0: and mudslides on the Big Island of Hawaii. Officials in Indiana say at least six people are now dead after flash flooding across the state. Lisa Taylor has more.
1: An historic amount of rain caused streams and rivers to flood their banks across the state Friday, causing Governor Mike Braun to request a presidential emergency declaration, which President Trump has granted. Maggie Vespa is in Indianapolis.
2: With first responders stretched thin, volunteers are patrolling flooded areas, finding homes and cars submerged.
1: Indianapolis Mayor Joe Hogsett has declared a local disaster emergency.
3: Please leave your homes now.
1: At least 40 were evacuated in the suburb of Carmel. I'm Lisa Taylor.
0: Baseball legend Tommy John is dead at the age of 83. John's agent says he passed away at his home in Florida on Saturday, surrounded by his wife and other family members. John is best known for a groundbreaking elbow surgery he underwent in 1974 that is now known as Tommy John surgery. I'm Rob Martier.
4: And now local news.
5: Spider-Man Brand New Day has topped $2 billion in ticket sales in just 3 weeks. And Dodgers legend Tommy John has passed away at 83.
6: John was a four-time MLB All-Star and won more than 288 games in his career, but he is best known for a groundbreaking elbow surgery. After suffering a torn ligament in 1974, he underwent an experimental elbow reconstruction by Dr. Frank Jobe that allowed him to continue his career with the Los Angeles Dodgers. The procedure is now known as Tommy John surgery. John reminisced what it was like playing in Los Angeles.
7: Playing for the Dodgers, you had Rickles, you had Sinatra, you Cary Grant, you had all these people were up in the stands.
6: John passed away at his home in Florida on Saturday, surrounded by his wife and family members. I'm Lisa Carton.
5: Those are the headlines. I'm Bill Horrenda.
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9: Trouble persisting in North Hills on the 405 southbound at Nordoff Street. A vehicle fire. It's over on the right shoulder. That trouble in Van Nuys was on the southbound 405 right before Sherman Way. It's been cleared up, though. Elysian Park, the 5 freeway northbound, off-ramp to Stadium Way, partially blocked. Crash being worked on there is getting attention. It's stop and go from Mission Road behind that.
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0: 800-222-5222 is a telephone number, 1-800-222-5222. Well, the top story today is that the California Democratic Party officially endorsed the wealth confiscation tax that's going to be on the November ballot. And Randy, as soon as I saw that, I thought to myself, great. As a state, if the Democratic Party gets their way, we're going to kick out all the productive people and we're going to keep all the losers. And if you want to know what happens when you do that, you talk to any Clipper fan from the 1980s.
18: Or now.
0: That too.
18: So there was a couple of instances where there was a little opposition to this, but ultimately the party endorsed Prop 40, the billionaire's tax. Despite opposition from who you could argue are the two most prominent figures in the California Democrat Party, one being Gavin Newsom.
1: That is something we are mindful of.
18: And one being Javier Baqueria.
2: Scrub it.
0: You know what it was that apparently pushed them over the edge behind this tax? I'm not making this up. Apparently Maxine Waters made an appearance. And it looked like there wasn't going to be enough votes to get it over the top. But then Maxine walks in and steals the show. And that gives them the votes that they need to get behind it.
18: Mad Max got the support for this thing, huh?
0: That's who did it.
18: Well, let's see what the after effects are now that Prop 40 has been endorsed by the California Democrat Party. This is, of course, the SEIU healthcare union backed initiative that would take a 5% asset seizure of the 200 or so billionaires in the state of California and use that money for healthcare.
0: You know what else this is? It's the SEIU having complete control of that party. When it comes to the SEIU, the California Democratic Party does not have the ability to say no. If the California Democratic Party was an actual girl, they'd be pregnant by 13.
18: Just gonna move past that one. Here's ABC 10.
3: Named Democrats, including Governor Gavin Newsom, have opposed the billionaires tax, but over the weekend, the state Democratic Party voted to endorse the ballot measure.
18: Gavin doesn't have a great track record in backing horses for the statewide elections. He had a big win with Prop 50, but he was on the complete wrong side of Prop 36. And even though he may be on the right side of this issue, the public's not with him.
0: Nope. Do not forget, when it came to Proposition 36, it passed in all 58 counties in California. All 58.
18: And by most of them in margins where it was 70-30. Despite that, Sacramento politicians and Gavin Newsom don't want to fully fund it. And now there are all kinds of diversion programs to handicap it.
3: ABC 10 State Matters political reporter Jenny Ha is here now to explain.
4: Well, Chris, the wealth tax has been a divisive issue within the Democratic Party and with members of the state Democratic Party.
18: I wonder when people were collecting signatures, you know, sometimes you have to, you know, when you're standing outside a farmer's market or you're standing outside of Target or what have you, you've got the table, you've got to collect the signatures, you've got to say something to get people's attention. How many people over the spring were screaming out, "Do you want to take Tom Steyer's money away? Would you like to stop seeing those stupid ads? take his money away so he can't afford any.
2: I'm Tom Steyer, and I'm about to ride the D.
4: Voting to buck the opinion of Governor Newsom, the road to November could be bumpy.
5: We weren't surprised. I think the establishment was surprised.
4: Dave Reagan with SEIU.
18: This is the real power players in the state of California. The unions still pull a lot of the strings.
4: UHW, the healthcare union behind the proposed one-time tax on the state's 200 or so billionaires, is celebrating the endorsement by the California Democratic Party.
18: And if this passes by the margins that it looks like it may pass according to the most recent poll, why would any of the other unions that are not getting this 5% not put one up in 2028 or 2030? The teachers aren't getting any money from this. Cecily wants her 5%.
6: Get that money.
0: What was the thing that was in the Hunter Biden emails, 10% for the big guy?
18: Nope, wrong story.
4: Reagan says it sends a clear message to Democratic leaders in opposition, like Governor Gavin Newsom and leading gubernatorial candidate Javier Becerra.
5: Frankly,
18: nobody cares what Becerra put out a list of the propositions he's endorsing. Who's paying attention to that?
0: No, and this shows you, by the way, where the power is in California. The power is in the unions. And the people who get elected to office are just the figureheads of the coalition. It was Gavin, and now it's going to be passed down to Baccaria. But the people calling the shots will not change. It's the SEIU. They're going to get their initiative through despite the objections of all the elected Democrats, and they just act like they don't matter, and guess what? They don't.
5: If I were in their shoes, I would be reevaluating that they are out of step.
4: Over the weekend, executive board members of the state Democratic Party, including party officers and representatives from all...
18: Everyone looks so excited to be there at that convention.
0: And these people, by the way, are the most radical activists on planet Earth. They were the ones that booed Dianne Feinstein when she came out in favor of the death penalty. They were the ones that endorsed Kevin DeLeon over Dianne Feinstein when he challenged her for her U.S. Senate seat. If given the opportunity, they'd probably nominate Luigi Mangione for president.
7: It is hot as hell.
18: I knew there was a reason I keep that on the board.
4: 58 counties met in San Diego to endorse candidates and ballot measures on the November ballot. Chair Rusty Hicks was not available for an interview for this story, but a spokesman...
18: What is he busy doing?
0: Didn't he run for assembly and lose in the primary?
4: Person confirmed...
18: Well, typically, that's who the consultants are, the people that couldn't go the distance themselves.
4: It was a narrow vote to endorse Proposition 40, 61%. 60% is the threshold for an endorsement.
9: I mean, what political message do you think this sends? That, again, despite those two leaders so firmly opposing this tax, the party and its delegates nevertheless are moving forward with this endorsement.
18: Well, Gavin is soon to be a non-factor. He has an expiration date, and it's coming up real soon. Javier Becerra is a buffoon and nobody pays attention to him. These are the real power players here and they know it.
5: What it says very clearly is this is where people are at. I don't think it's lost on anybody that Governor Newsom is running to be the president of the United States, and the party that he wants to claim the nomination of in his home state just did exactly what he was very vocally asking people not to do.
4: A spokesperson.
18: I got to say, between this and then the fight to send the other SEIU workers back to the office, I don't see the unions getting behind him in the primary.
0: No, especially when you're going to have two other Californians in the race. You're going to have Kamala Harris and you're going to have Ro Khanna. And my guess is that many of those unions will get behind one of those two candidates.
18: Well, Ro Khanna has come out strongly for the billionaire tax. Kamala, I don't think, has even been asked about it because she's busy doing nothing.
4: spokesperson for the opposition coalition led by Newsom, Stop the Squeeze, tells us Democratic voters will oppose the tax, quote, when they learn it would force cuts to schools, healthcare, transportation, and housing, or trigger massive broad-based tax hikes due to hundreds of millions per year lost in revenue.
18: And how are they going to learn that? Are they going to read the voter guide? Because most people don't.
0: Well, and his objection to the tax isn't that it's going to drive out all the tech people. His objection is that they didn't spread it around to the other leeches.
18: Well, and remember, the teachers union specifically has a vested interest in this not passing. Because if this causes some of the top earners in the state to leave, if it causes some of the top companies in the state to leave,

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7: Significant income tax revenue. There's also opposition on the ballot via Propositions 41 and 42.
6: Now, this is what's going to be probably the saving grace of Prop 40 possibly not passing, is that there are actually three competing measures. It's like the sports gambling thing and then some. Because there's Prop 40, which is the billionaire's tax, but then there's Prop 41 and Prop 42, which are backed by the billionaires, which if either of those pass and gets more votes than the billionaire's tax, invalidates the billionaire's tax. It is going to be a very confusing and very expensive ballot.
8: I love the fact that we've turned the election into one great big trick question, and then we send ballots to every dead person in the state.
6: Although, if you're the SEIU side, you could definitely argue, look how much money the billionaires are wasting just to not pay their fair share. Sick of hearing that term.
7: The main purpose of Prop 41 is to prevent new taxes like the billionaire tax from being excluded from the state's annual spending limit. So it would likely limit the entirety of the wealth tax revenue from being used as intended. As for Prop 42,
9: it says retroactive taxes or prospective taxes on any retirement holdings.
6: There is the question of how you implement this tax, because it's not a tax on like the money that you literally have in the bank. It's a tax on not your liquid assets, but your assets that are tied up in the market. So how do you do that assessment? Because the market goes up and down on a daily basis. And how exactly do you decide how much they're going to pay and how do you get it?
8: Well, and think about this, too. There's no real way to find out what the actual worth is of certain items. So Zillow says your house is worth one amount. Redfin says your house is worth another amount. Sometimes those numbers are very different from one another. But the reality is your house is only worth what someone's willing to pay for it. So unless you have a house on the market and you have entertained offers and accepted one, your idea of what your home is worth may be very different from what the government's idea of what your home is worth. So they're going to claim that you cheated on your taxes if you value your home at the low end and they value it on the high end. I mean, when my friend Suzanne Summers listed her house here in Palm Springs, she initially listed it for something like $11 or $12 million. And it sat on the market for a very long time. And she had to lower the price and lower the price and lower the price. And I think she finally sold it at $6 or $7 million. Well, that's what the home was worth, because that's what someone was willing to pay for it. But if the government steps in and goes, well, you need to pay taxes on it as if the property's worth $11 million, it's not worth $11 million. You're stealing from that person.
9: Their personally held assets, like the wealth tax, are prohibited.
7: And we reached out to the government.

0: Governor's office for comment on the political implications, and we were referred to as political team, but did not hear back as of airtime. Now, both props 41 and 42 are backed by billionaire and Google co-founder Sergey Brin. If either of those propositions get more votes than does prop 40 in November, they will essentially undo the wealth tax. Chris.
1: Okay, Jenny, we thank you for that.
2: It looks like the strategy is, if you're the billionaires backing the anti-billionaire tax, is confuse the hell out of people so they vote no for everything. And that was the strategy back when you had two competing sports gambling measures, because the tribal casinos wanted to cut out the regular casinos and the regular casinos wanted to cut out the tribal casinos. And then sports gambling never got legalized until Kalshi said, nah, it's just legal.
3: Well, you know my motto, Randy.
2: What's that?
3: 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It's the John Phillips Show.
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0: Disney's Tomorrowland is getting a makeover. Officials said the updated Tomorrowland will have new features and more open spaces with immersive storytelling and emotional experiences. The park is reportedly hoping to transform Tomorrowland in time for Disneyland's 75th anniversary. Hurricane Lala is cutting into travel plans of those who were planning to visit the Hawaiian Islands this weekend. Cancellations for flights between Southern California and the islands of Maui, Kauai, and Oahu started yesterday as the storm hit the Big Island. Disruptions continued Sunday morning. And sad news is former Dodgers pitcher Tommy John has passed away at the age of 83.
1: It's complicated. 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
16: 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It was at the LA County Fair. Were you there for that one?
3: I wasn't there for it, but I've heard the story.
16: Okay, so Jillian and I were doing an afternoon drive show together. Jillian Barbary, for those of you who live in LA, you watched her on Good Day LA for years. You listened to her on the radio with me. If you're in the Bay Area, you saw her on the NFL on Fox. She did the weather for their Sunday morning football program with James Brown and Terry Bradshaw and Howie Long. Great lady. Love Jillian to death. So we went to the LA County Fair and they wanted to present me with a pig for whatever reason. I don't know why.
3: Because you don't like animals.
16: I never grew up on a farm. I don't really have much affinity for farm animals. So, of course, they want to bring them around me nonstop.
3: Well, and this was the producer mindset of your producer, now the program director of WMAL, Louis Segura. How can we torture John at a remote?
16: So they present me with a pig at the fair in front of a bunch of people. And what I did was act as if I was being introduced to Rosie O'Donnell. And I don't think the fair people saw that coming. And the farmer who was presenting me with the pig didn't know how to react to that. And I just kept going and going and going. I loved your work on A League of Their Own. Let me tell you, it wasn't Madonna that was the star of that movie. It was you. And The View, come on. That fight that you had with Elizabeth Hasselbeck, split screen, that went viral. I even liked you in Exit to Eden when you were wearing the leather. And you were the star of the Flintstones, for heaven's sake. You're bigger than John Goodman. And I just kept going and going and going. Those were the days. 800-222-5222 is a telephone number. 1-800-222-5222. There was a big shakeup that happened in Sacramento yesterday, and it has nothing to do with the Sacramento Kings getting a new shooting guard.
3: No, there's been a big changeup in how the Republican caucus is going to operate as... Alexandra Macedo is replacing Heath
16: Macedo.
3: Flora. Macedo, excuse me, is replacing Heath Flora as the new Republican leader in the assembly. Johnny, what I've heard is there were some people very upset. Flora decided that why don't we just go ahead and allow some more tax hikes to go on because that's what they should be opposing.
16: No, you know what he did? It was even worse than that. It was a tax or a bill that would allow two different counties to raise taxes beyond the legal limit. Los Angeles, and it was one in the Bay Area, I forget. And what the Democrats wanted to do was make it so that none of the Democrats that live in those areas had to vote for it, so they would not be accused of raising taxes on their constituents. So what Heath Flora did was he and some other guy, Juan Alanis, another Republican member of the assembly, they voted for it so the Democrats could either abstain or vote against it so they wouldn't take heat in their reelection. And what it did is it killed the narrative that Republicans were the ones that were trying to cut taxes and cut costs because it was a technically bipartisan vote. And he was the Republican leader, so that guy had to go.
3: What exactly did the Republican caucus get out of that deal?
16: I don't know. I mean, he basically acted as a member of the Democratic Party that just happened to control the Republican caucus. So my guess is the unions were happy with him. My guess is the Democratic leadership was happy with him, and they found a way to kick in some way or another.
3: Well, for more on this shakeup in the assembly, here's a report from KCRA3, and yes, you guessed it, the wonderful Ashley Zavala.
6: State lawmakers return to the Capitol today for a busy month of debating legislation. They now have 4 weeks to pass any proposed laws and send them to the governor's desk.
17: But on day one back at the office, there was an unexpected shakeup in leadership. Republicans today abruptly voted to remove Ripon Assemblyman Heath Flora as their...
3: That's a great file photo of Heath.
16: He looks like he's screaming at someone to get off his lawn.
17: Minority leader. The new leader of the Republicans in the assembly is Tulare Assemblywoman Ali Macedo. KCRA3 political director Ashley Zavala was at the state capitol as all of this was unfolding.
18: I'm told this is the result of a series of events and disagreements within the assembly's Republican caucus this year. The new Republican leader, Assemblywoman Alexandra Macedo, noted that Assemblyman Heath Flora recently sided with Democrats to pass new taxes across the state. We did see Flora walk into floor session briefly today and quickly walk out. And we did not see him again. You're looking at file video of him on your screen.
3: He went to go hide.
16: Did you see that story about him in the California Post about his bar tab?
3: Oh, please elaborate.
16: $11,000 from a dive bar.
3: How do you do that?
16: You know how much you have to drink to spend $11,000 at a dive bar?
3: It's not like the dive bar has Plaza Azul. So if you're paying that much, you're buying in bulk.
16: To say the least.
18: My sources said as soon as Republicans met at the state capitol in their closed-door meeting this afternoon at around 12:30, Macedo called a leadership vote. This comes a day after the California Post reported Flora was at the center of ethics investigations and reported some questionable use of thousands of taxpayer dollars taking meetings at an East Sacramento bar.
16: He looks wasted in every single photo they've put up on the screen of him.
3: There's a lot of stories coming out about Heath all over the internet right now. And it's another one of those situations where, much like with Swalwell in D.C., everyone in Sacramento is like, oh, yeah, I know all about this.
16: I don't know what his ethnic background is, but he looks about half scotch and half soda to me.
18: Macedo said that was not the reason and called some of that reporting inaccurate today. Some of my Republican sources expressed serious concern about the timing of this, specifically ahead of an election where Republicans in the state assembly are trying to pick up seats. Democrats right now don't need a single Republican vote to pass anything because there are so few Republicans at our state capitol.
3: Oh, just twisting the knife.
18: I asked Macedo about this when she spoke with reporters today.
19: Some members are worried that this is happening before an election and this presents the perception that there's possible instability in your caucus. How would you respond to that?
20: There is absolutely no instability in our caucus. Our candidates are...
3: All right, you're getting used to the camera, but you're starting a little robotic and you use the A word.
20: Absolutely, absolutely.
16: She looks like she could be a host on Fox News, doesn't she?
3: A little bit.
20: Our amazing candidates
16: you know
20: who
16: what?
20: Are...
16: I'm not going to ding the other guy on that one because both of them could be on television. She could be on Fox News and he could be on Cheers.
20: Locked in, they are ready to fight, as is the rest of our caucus, and they have my commitment that I will spend every minute all the way through the time that the new members are sworn in fighting for every vote. We want to bring Republicans home. We want to make sure that they show up to vote in November, and we also want those that are jaded by the California policies that have left this building, that have left them behind, and tell them that voting for a Republican means voting for common sense and voting for money staying in their bank accounts that they worked hard for.
3: Okay, she finished very strong.
16: And you know what? Hopefully she does media, because the old Republican leader was James Gallagher, who's now in Congress, and he did media all the time. He was always on the show. I haven't seen Heath Flora anywhere. Have you?
3: I haven't, and I'll tell you, I pay a lot of attention to what's going on in Sacramento. I don't think I've even heard the name Heath Flora until a week ago.
18: We have been in contact with Assemblyman Heath Flora, and we are working on getting his side of the story.
16: What? I also did she call the payphone at that bar?
18: Reached out to the Democratic leader of the state assembly, Speaker Robert Rivas, for comment. I'm waiting to hear back from his spokesman.
3: Oh, you'll be waiting for a long time.
18: Back to you.
17: Thank you. Lawmakers have until August 31st to pass bills this legislative session, and then the governor has until the end of September to sign them into law or veto them.
3: So there you go. Big shakeup on the Republican caucus in the California Assembly.
16: Oh, good for them. Because if you're a Republican and you're voting for tax increases in California, you don't think we're taxed enough here, you got to go. It's the John Phillips Show.
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16: If you'd like to watch us live, go to johnnydontlike.com and you can do it there.
3: You can see the Katie Porter bobblehead in full action. Katie, you have anything to say to the camera?
1: Why do you have to watch porn in the living room?
16: Barbara Stone joins us at the top of the hour. All right. If your house was robbed and you want to go buy back your stolen stuff, Randy, you have an update for us on that.
3: San Francisco is actually starting to crack down on the sale of stolen goods in the Mission, thanks to, and I can't believe I'm saying this, a bill that actually made a little sense, written by Scott Wiener.
16: Oh, come on.
3: So let's take you back in time when a different destructive politician by the name of Ricardo Lara,
2: I'm very kind of sketch,
3: wrote a bill, SB 943, I might have the number wrong, which decriminalized all aspects of street vending in an incredibly misguided attempt to protect illegal immigrant street vendors. It created loopholes in the law where law enforcement were not allowed to do anything about selling stolen goods, like literally the deodorant you steal from Walgreens. You can sell it on a stand in the Mission.
16: How in the world did Scott Wiener get this right? Is there some kind of rider in the legislation that says that all of the stolen books have to get confiscated and donated to Drag Queen Story Hour?
3: Well, let me clarify here. It's pushing it in the right direction, but at a very slow pace. So law enforcement not allowed to deal with illegal street vending, even when public works employees were getting harassed and sometimes beat up by the criminals in the Mission. Scott Wiener, for 5 years, tried to get a bill through the legislature to fix this. And the legislature, and again, you got to remember, Scott Wiener even couldn't get this thing passed for 5 years, decided, all right, what we're going to do is come up with a list of 20 things that are the most commonly stolen items at Walgreens. The Board of Supervisors will vote on what that list is. And you have to get a permit if you're going to sell in the Mission. And if we see you selling deodorant in the Mission and you don't have a receipt for that deodorant, you're going to get a warning. And then the second time, you're going to get a warning. And then the third time, you're going to get a ticket.
16: Oh, great.
3: That's the crackdown on illegal vending going on in the Mission. It is a step in the right direction, but it is a very small step. For more on this, here is ABC7 in the Bay.
4: Well, it's been a year since a state law gave police new tools to crackdown on street vendors selling stolen merchandise.
7: But is the law working? ABC7 Eyewitness News reporter Luz Pena looked at the data, then went to San Francisco's Mission District to find out.
3: Oh, that's one of the neighborhoods I don't go to when I go to San Francisco.
16: Oh, you drive through it, it's like a never-ending mall of stolen goods.
3: If you want to have a great time in San Francisco, go to North Beach, go to Golden Gate Park, go to all the fun restaurants and neighborhoods, but stay out of the Tenderloin, stay out of Soma, and stay out of the Mission, and you'll have a great time.
16: What if you want to buy stolen deodorant?
3: Then go to the Mission.
7: How did the figures match reality?
8: The difference is clear. For years, this is what San Francisco Mission residents witnessed every day. People selling items presumed to be stolen on the sidewalks. Fast forward to August of 2026.
9: It looks like everything is under control. No 100%.
8: We walked with.
3: There was one point where then Supervisor Hillary Ronan said, okay, in order to crack down on this, we just have to ban all street vending in the Mission. To the people that were doing it legitimately, they were very upset.
8: Rodrigo Lopez, president of the Mission Street Vendors Association. He said that 33 permitted vendors are now stationed in specific areas. He's also glad people who don't have receipts for the items they're selling are getting cited.
9: But I can say right now, at this point, the city have control over that issue.
8: Last year, the California Senate approved SB 276, allowing San Francisco to require street vendors to obtain a permit to sell merchandise.
3: And this was a state law that I believe only affects San Francisco. So you can still sell plenty of stolen goods in MacArthur Park in Los Angeles. But just remember, it took Scott Wiener 5 years for the legislature to pass this.
8: way to crack down on people selling stolen items on the streets. Senator Scott Wiener authored SB 276, and city supervisors approved a list of over 100 commonly stolen retail items that SFPD now looks over before citing someone.
3: Okay, the list I thought was 20. It's up to 100. So even if people are selling stolen cans of big, sexy hair, you could get cited.
16: You think Pokemon cards are on the list?
3: Possibly.
5: What we want is to go back to the way it's been in the Mission for a long time, where we have street vendors who have permits, who are running small businesses.
3: I love that the answer wasn't just repeal Ricardo Lara's incredibly stupid law. That would have been the smart thing to do.
16: For whatever reason, they cannot go after him by name. Have you noticed that?
3: Wonder if he has dirt on people.
8: Since implementing this law in the last 2 months, city data shows that SFPD has given out 396 warnings.
16: Zero arrests. I love it.
3: Where did you get that Sensodyne? By the way, if you want to know why so many Walgreens have closed in San Francisco, it's this.
8: 46 citations, 6 citations for a third violation, and no misdemeanor arrests yet.
16: Okay, so it's a toothless bill.
3: Well, it's got baby teeth.
16: No, it has meth teeth.
6: It's really about teaching these violators that there's better ways to conduct business.
8: Despite the progress, SFPD confirmed there is still an enforcement gap at night.
3: Well, that's when most of the illegal stuff is going on. That's when people are selling the stolen laptops.
16: We're going to enforce it only when you're not open for business.
6: Right now, we are challenged with our staffing. As our staffing improves, as our staffing increases, we're going to be able to increase those enforcement operations.
8: The owner of Mi Tierra Market pointed to homelessness and the drug crisis as other persistent issues here. But this enforcement...
3: Hey, there's a fentanyl fold right there in the middle of the street. It's a big fold.
8: Is giving him hope.
10: Now I'm getting excited for expanding.
8: In San Francisco, Luz Peña, ABC 7 Eyewitness News.
3: So it is a very, very, very, very small step, but a step in the right direction as San Francisco cracks down on illegal street vending by giving you a warning and giving you a ticket, then maybe another ticket, and then not actually arresting you if you keep doing it over and over and over again.
16: Think Dick Clark ever did the fentanyl fold on American Bandstand?
3: I don't think so.
16: Had a bunch of women with bouffant hair doing that.
3: It's a pretty easy dance. You inject and you fold over.
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0: Tens of thousands are still without power across Hawaii as Tropical Storm Lala starts to wind down. Officials are urging people to stay off the roads until crews are able to assess the damage and begin the cleanup. Governor Josh Green says one person was killed in a storm-related car accident. At a news briefing today, officials said 100 homes have been damaged or destroyed on the Big Island of Hawaii, where heavy flooding was reported. They're asking people to stay at home until conditions are safe. Ukraine has bombarded Moscow with an aerial attack of 600 drones. Moscow's regional governor said one person was killed today when a drone fell on a residence, and officials say several more died in two other regions. Russia counterattacked with several missiles and over 100 drones. An official with the Bucharest Defense Ministry says one of the drones breached NATO airspace in Romania and was shot down by a Spanish fighter jet. The FBI has named a New Jersey resident for the first time to its most wanted fraudsters list. Sarah Lee Kessler reports.
12: His name is Ray Rabato. He's from the Philippines but lived in Hoboken, where the FBI says he ran a Ponzi scheme that defrauded 2,000 investors. It operated between 2018 and 2022, bilking clients, many of them New Jerseyans, out of $650 million. The FBI issued an arrest warrant for Rabato in 2022, but he's been in the wind ever since. They think he may be hiding in the Philippines and are offering a $150,000 reward for information that leads to an arrest and conviction. I'm Sarah Lee Kessler.
0: Researchers in Finland say drinking coffee could help with a leaner physique. The study from the University of Oulu found people who regularly drink coffee were likely to have a leaner body composition with less body fat and increased muscle mass. Researchers also noted that higher coffee intake was linked to lower levels of three amino acids associated with insulin resistance and a higher risk of diabetes. I'm Rob Martier.
17: And now local news. KABC.
18: Over $2 billion in global ticket sales in just 3 weeks for Spider-Man Brand New Day. And former Dodger Tommy John has passed away at 83.
19: John was a four-time MLB All-Star and won more than 288 games in his career, but he is best known for a groundbreaking elbow surgery. After suffering a torn ligament in 1974, he underwent an experimental elbow reconstruction by Dr. Frank Jobe that allowed him to continue his career with the Los Angeles Dodgers. The procedure is now known as Tommy John surgery. John reminisced what it was like playing in Los Angeles.
21: Playing for the Dodgers, you had Rickles, you had Sinatra, you Cary Grant, you had all these people were up in the stands.
19: John passed away at his home in Florida on Saturday, surrounded by his wife and family members. I'm Lisa Carton.
18: Those are the headlines. I'm Bill Herenda.
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22: In trouble in Diamond Bar on the 57 freeway southbound at the 60. Wreck is on the right shoulder. Traffic is slow from Temple, probably adding about 10 minutes to your drive. A little trouble in Alhambra also for the 10 westbound at Santa Anita. That's a crash in the middle lane and tough traffic from Peck Road behind it. In Costa Mesa, the 55 southbound before Del Mar Avenue. The middle lane is blocked. A wreck is being worked on there. It's got things heavy from MacArthur Boulevard.
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1: 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Hit the like button and hit that bell. The bell means you'll get notified every single time we'll go live, so you won't just have to remember, oh yeah, it's noon, it's time for John and Randy. And Johnny, before I get started, we got something in the mailbag, and I don't mean the email address, I mean someone actually sent us mail. And it was a package that was sent to us. A listener, Jim in Temple City said, John and Randy, I don't know anyone more deserving than you guys to have your own Katie Porter bobblehead doll.
34: Oh, my. What minor league baseball game did he have to see to get that?
35: Winner, winner, chicken dinner.
1: It was obviously from her time in Congress. I'm guessing he did not make it because it has a label from the Salvation Army on the bottom of it, so it's secondhand. But the studio here at KABC has now been adorned with a Katie Porter bobblehead doll. And I was afraid to even bring this up, but it's a very nice gesture as to what are they going to send us next.
34: Now, hold that up one more time for those watching on YouTube. Because that is a Katie Porter bobblehead doll, it's not called a bobblehead doll. Are you aware of that?
1: What is it called?
34: A nutcracker.
36: Why do you have to watch porn in the living room?
34: Merry like Christmas.
1: Feel like Seneca Scott with his puppets.
34: is telephone number 1-800-222-5222. Here with an update on California's, well, I'm not going to call it high speed rail because none of it exists, but let's just call it the bullet train in theory, Mr. Randy Wang.
1: There was an explosive report posted late last night from our friend Julie Watts at CBS News Investigates. She actually posted this as an X article, so you can watch it, you can read it by going to X at Julie Watts TV, which you should all subscribe to. I just realized I didn't write a lower third for this. We're going to call it Still No Train. And check out Julie Watts's article. I'm so fast at this. There we go. Here's the thing. Johnny, you remember how when Gavin Newsom at the beginning of the second Trump administration said, we're going to be sending a whole bunch of money to Attorney General Bob Bonta.
36: Bob Bonta.
1: So Bob Bonta can file lawsuit after lawsuit after lawsuit after lawsuit against the federal government and pretty much be in a press conference almost on a daily basis. In fact, I think Bob Bonta had another one of those today. Some of those lawsuits have been successful. Some of them have been challenged. But only one was straight up withdrawn. And that was when Gavin Newsom and Bobbert Bonta sued the federal government for cutting $4 billion of high-speed rail funding. They said this was purely political. This was revenge and retaliation against the state of California. And the president himself definitely made it seem that that was going on with how he will trash high-speed rail any chance he gets, notably because it's a disaster. But Julie Watts found out that there is much, much more to this story when it comes to why it was $4 billion, why it was cut, and most importantly, why Gavin and Bonta decided to drop this lawsuit late last year.
34: You notice when they file the lawsuit, they make a lot of noise and they generate a lot of attention. But when they realize there's no merit to their lawsuits and they withdraw the lawsuits, you don't hear a peep out of these people.
1: And this one is specifically, again, I highly recommend that you read the entire article that's on Julie Watts's Twitter, x.com/JulieWattsTV. If you want to know why it was $4 billion that the federal government cut from the high-speed rail, it's because when Biden was president, he had promised $4 billion to the high-speed rail. But that wasn't no strings attached money. There was a very important string, and that string was very simply that the California high-speed rail had until December 31st of 2024 to secure a contract for the actual train for the high-speed rail, something that as of August 3rd, 2026, they still have not done.
34: Of course, because that train is never going to be completed, ever. Whenever they rework how much it's going to cost, I always tell people, don't even think about that in dollars. Don't think about it in Bitcoin. Think about it in bananas, because apes will be controlling the world by the time they actually get done with this project.
1: We told the Biden administration in a federal contract that we would have the train purchased. We didn't need to have it all built, but we needed to have a contract for the plane and a design. And guess what? That never happened. In fact, the new CEO at the time, Ian Chaudhry, the guy that had all those questions about the domestic, was very silent about if we were even working on a design contract for the actual train. We are now supposed to be like 7 years away from Fresno and Merced to Wasco, and we don't have any train and we don't have any track.
34: I think the plan all along was for Biden to be reelected, and any strings that are attached to this money would result in a waiver being given to the state of California. And the waiver would allow us to continue to collect the money without having to produce a train that people can actually ride, because that's never going to happen. What they didn't anticipate was that Donald Trump would win the election, enforce the contract as written, and cut off the money.
1: In fact, there was supposed to be a board meeting where the high-speed rail authority would secure the contract that was required to get this federal money. And that board meeting was canceled.
34: Well, this is what they always do. They have a persecution complex. Whenever they don't get what they want, it's never because it's a bad idea. It's because they're being picked on by Donald Trump and the federal government. This is what they told us about the investigation into the Newsoms. They said it was a political witch hunt. And they conveniently leave out the fact that the investigation started under the Joe Biden administration, and it started when a California whistleblower sent information to a California office. The investigation was started in California, not in Washington, D.C. Their own claims don't hold up, but they continue to repeat them over and over and over again. Same thing with the bullet train. We were getting the money cut because we're getting picked on by Donald Trump because he'd rather spend the money on his reflecting pool. Well, guess what? None of that had anything to do with it. We did not fulfill our obligations in the contract, and they cut off the funds the way they were supposed to. It is as simple as that.
1: And you got to ask yourself, well, then with that $4 billion we were getting from the feds that was supposed to be to secure a contract for the train, where did that money go? Where has the majority of the money gone towards this project outside of digging a bunch of holes that will never get filled?
34: Maybe that went to Dana Williamson's liver, too.
1: So it was a big, bold proclamation. Bobbert Bonta putting out a press conference that we are suing the federal government over their immoral cuts to California's high-speed rail and a cleaner, greener future. But 2 weeks before Christmas in 2025, without any press conference, just a notification with the courts, California dropped its lawsuit. The only lawsuit against the feds they have dropped. And we all were wondering what it is. Well, it's because this one was a loser upon arrival, thanks to what we know now from Julie Watts, that yes, the high-speed rail was supposed to fulfill their end of the deal with the federal government, the former federal government, specifically for securing a contract for the train, and they have not done. By the way, a couple of weeks later, Gavin Newsom holds in Bakersfield, where the podium said, laying the tracks, building the future. They still haven't been laying the tracks.

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5: Wasco line is even done by 2033.
6: Well, Chick Hearn would say slim and none, and Slim just left the building.
5: It is an excellent piece. The link to the article on CBS News is there as well. Julie Watts, one of the best reporters in the state of California, holding the state of California accountable and letting us all know why Gavin and Bob Bonta decided to just kind of drop that lawsuit against the feds, because the feds were completely in the right of clawing back that $4 billion, because not only are we wasting that money and putting it in all kinds of unnecessary things and overpaying contractors with change orders, what have you, we also weren't fulfilling the basics of the deal. We're going to give you money to buy a train, and then you don't buy the train.
6: Well, and then you look at the budget, where they claim they don't have the money they need for education. They don't have the money they need for fire mitigation. They claim they don't have the money they need for any number of other projects, health care. Okay, if you don't have the money, that means you either need to raise revenue, which is people need to do better on the stock market so more money comes in, or you raise taxes, which they love to do, or you need to cut somewhere and redirect that money to more important priorities. I cannot believe that we're still spending money on high-speed rail, given the fact that no one in this state with a brain in their head thinks that train will actually ever be completed. If you want to find money without having to raise taxes or without having to hope that the stock market does better, you can do it real fast. All you have to do is cut bait on the bullet train. Yet for whatever reason, they refuse to do it. And I'm convinced that the only reason that we have that stupid project in the first place is because Jerry Brown feels inferior to his father. His father gave us our freeway grid. His father gave us the state university system. His father gave us our water. His father gave us a lot of the infrastructure that we use in California today. And then Jerry comes along in the 70s with a minimalist approach and buys into the theory, if you don't build it, they won't come. That was back before global warming, when overpopulation was a thing that they all bought into. So we didn't build anything in California for a long time. And because of that, our infrastructure is in abysmal shape. So Jerry doesn't want to be remembered for that. So, okay, fine. Let's build something big. Let's build something grand. Let's build something that everyone will look at in the future when I am dead and gone, and it will remind them of me. And to Jerry, that was the bullet train. That's what he wanted for his legacy. Well, how long has it been since Jerry Brown has been governor?
5: 8 years.
6: Okay. Can we stop playing this game and feeding his ego and just cut off a project that is obviously never going to happen?
5: Well, at this point, this isn't even Jerry's baby anymore. This is Gavin's baby, because you remember Gavin very soberly, when he started his term as governor in 2019, was like, I don't think this project's going to actually be a thing. I think we need to cut bait, and then decided to double and triple down to the point where we just extended our cap and trade program, which is part of the reason it's so expensive to buy gasoline in the state of California.

0: 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And spoiler alert, it's not nearly enough.
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20: Hurricane Lala cutting into the travel plans of those who were planning to visit the Hawaiian Islands this weekend. Cancellations for flights between Southern California and the islands of Maui, Kauai, and Oahu started yesterday as the storm hit the Big Island. Disruptions continued Sunday morning, and detectives are circulating photos of 27 suspects believed to have forced their way into an AutoZone store in East L.A. twice last weekend. Here's a local resident on the disruption on NBC4 Los Angeles.
21: It's absolutely wicked and crazy that somebody would want to come and mess with hardworking people.
20: 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Those are the headlines. I'm Bill Horenda.
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1: We are learning more details about California Governor Gavin Newsom's tax returns. And Randy, as I was looking through all the news articles about Gavin's taxes over the weekend, I thought to myself, I wonder how many kids in Africa he's claiming to raise. Because if he's doing that, I want to take the list of names and compare it to the list on the roster at Oprah School in Africa and see if they match up.
0: See if there's any cross-referencing there.
1: Because if there is, I think I want to blow the whistle on fraud.
0: Oh, boy. Well, for more on Gavin's taxes, here's a report from KCRA 3 in Sacramento and Ashley Zavala.
10: Governor Gavin Newsom allowed us to inspect his most recent tax returns. It's the first time he's done this in 4 years.
19: This comes as he and his wife are apparently
0: so transparent.
1: Very transparent.
19: Currently the targets of a U.S. Department of Justice investigation, and as he's considering a run for president. KCRA 3.
0: I love that the top billing is he's under investigation, and the footnote is, oh, yeah, and he's running for president.
19: He was the only TV organization to review these records. Our political director, Ashley Zavala, looked through hundreds of pages of documents. So, Ash, what are the main takeaways here?
0: Yeah, the strange thing about this was they released it with certain reporters being able to look at it in a room for just a few hours and they could take notes. And I'm sure they were well aware that if they did not include Ashley, they were never going to hear the end of it.
1: And they put all kinds of restrictions on them, too. Like, I don't think they could bring their phones in. I don't think they could bring certain items in. They could bring empty tax forms with them and I guess fill them out with a pen. It was really weird how they set this up.
19: Edie, well, first, let me just lay out the ground rules in order to go through any of this. We could not take photos. We couldn't make photocopies or take video of these documents. We could just record information with pen and paper. We were provided.
0: Why?
1: This is like going to a stand-up comedy concert.
0: You know what this is? This is yet another emblematic Gavin Newsom move. What's the big headline? Gavin Newsom releases his taxes. What's the details? He let five reporters in a room take some notes.
19: I did with tax returns for the governor and his wife for years 2021 through 2024. They filed their taxes jointly. 2025 was not available because the Newsoms filed for an extension.
0: What? They can't pay their taxes on time? What are they busy doing?
1: Yeah, that's also fishy.
0: I wonder
1: too
0: if
1: many
0: he has
1: podcasts.
0: Does he get revenue from the podcast? How does that work? What is the relationship with him and iHeartRadio? I really would like to know.
19: This was...
0: Although notably, they got a lot of PSA money during COVID. I know, because our company did not.
19: 718 pages total worth of documents. So just first, the takeaways. The Newsoms are still multimillionaires, which they have been for years because of investments and...
0: And Jenny's family's loaded.
1: And he has access to the Gettys.
19: Newsom's wine and hospitality business. That's mostly all in blind trusts.
0: And he better be making $2 million a year. I see how much they charge for Plump Jack.
1: That company is that profitable, huh?
0: It seems to do well.
1: Is that what Dana Williamson drinks?
0: If she does, she must have been getting paid very well. Like $200 cabs.
19: Their income over the years has averaged about $2 million a year, according to these tax returns overall.
0: Although for where they live in Marin, that's low income.
19: Boost came in 2021 when they sold their Marin County home, which earned them an extra $1.5 million that year. Now, one of the bigger takeaways in the bigger picture of all of this with the U.S. Department of Justice investigation, the income the Newsoms bring in from Jennifer Siebel Newsom's nonprofit organizations make up a small, if not tiny, fraction of their income, about 10%. One of them, Girls Club Entertainment, has actually been losing money for the last 3 years.
1: Girls Club Entertainment. That sounds like a company that produces barely legal porn.
0: If it's losing money, can they write that off on their taxes?
19: With her other nonprofit, The Representation Project, Siebel Newsom pays herself about $150,000 a year from that.
0: Is that the one that gets the contracts with the schools to show her movies?
1: I think that's it.
0: Great.
19: Also, their income has actually decreased since Newsom became governor. These latest tax returns show there's been an 18% decline in the reported income since 2019. To put that into numbers, for example, their taxable income in 2019 was $1.7 million. In 2024, it was $1.39. On California Politics 360, our panel of experts is weighing into this weekend. I asked them, do these tax returns provide a full picture of their benefits and their wealth?
9: Absolutely not.
0: Shangi.
11: Absolutely. Absolutely.
1: How did Gavin make more money as lieutenant governor than he did as governor?
0: Well, he had a lot more free time. And I would imagine as lieutenant governor, there's a lot less restrictions on what you can do while also being lieutenant governor. Because as we've learned, it's not really a job.
1: No, you have nothing to sell.
9: Worked with candidates who are very, very wealthy, and they release their tax returns. And I've had reporters sit there and say, well, where's all the money? Where do they pay taxes?
0: I mean, think about when John Cox ran for governor the last time. You could see his taxes and see how much money he spent on the bear.
9: Well, you know, no surprise to the general public out there, wealthy people have their money all over the place, and it's not necessarily reflected all the time in income taxes, and they can, there's other ways in which to get that information out there or to ask about it, but it just, the full picture is not always painted by what's on your tax returns.
12: Chris, do personal tax returns show like the full picture of how these two benefit?
15: No, because remember, just by its name, an income tax return shows income. Many wealthy individuals, their wealth is in assets, their holdings, whether it's stock, real estate, property, etc.
1: And this is so why this is- the SEIU is going after the wealth confiscation, because if that's what they target instead of a regular income tax or a tax on whatever capital gains, you're going to force them to sell their stocks. You're going to force them to sell real estate. You're going to force them to have to unload companies so they have the capital available to pay the tax.
0: That tax, by the way, was just endorsed by the California Democratic Party.
1: Shocker.
15: Just the income that they're receiving. But keep in mind that the governor, just like all local and state elected and appointed officials, every year have to file what we call a Form 700, a statement of economic interest that describes in greater detail those assets, not just their income. So there is information available on the assets of the governor and other office holders.
0: Just wait until Gavin Newsom's out of office and then iHeart wants to monetize his podcast and Gavin Newsom's going to start doing ads for penis pills.
19: Now, the Newsoms paid a federal tax rate between 30 to 35%. They also paid hundreds of...
0: I pay more than that. Something's wrong there. Some of my paychecks, and I don't make a lot of money, it's like 40% when I have an endorsement check. Like, what the hell?
19: Thousands of dollars in state taxes in that four-year period. The governor's office tells us they don't have any money in crypto. They also don't have any foreign bank accounts.
13: People may be wondering why release all this information right now.
19: Yeah, I mean, it depends on who you ask in terms of that answer. The governor has promised to release these, even though state law really doesn't require him to at this point since he's no longer running for governor of California. One of our panelists did say the governor wants to be president, and other presidential candidates have already done this. They've already released the returns for the recent years that the governor has released this week. So, I mean, that's another answer. So, yeah.
13: All right, Ashley, thank you.
0: So there you go. Gavin releases his taxes, kind of.
1: So, as she said, there's no requirement that he do this. It is politically helpful, I think, for Gavin Newsom to release his taxes from the point of view of being a candidate for president. I don't think he's worried about how people see him as governor of California. He's moved well beyond that. However, if what you're looking for is you're looking for, I guess, a public relations boost, where it looks like you're doing something altruistic, you're doing something that is ethically solid, you're doing something that will prove to Democratic voters that you are a solid, credible candidate, and there's nothing in your taxes that are going to, it's going to come back to haunt you should you win the Democratic nomination for president. I don't think this helps him because he put so many squirrely rules on what the reporters can do when they were in the room, how long they could be there, what they could bring with them when they were looking at the taxes. It doesn't look like he's being transparent. It looks like he's playing hide and seek and he's going to rig the game so you can't find the prize. And I don't think anyone looks at the story and goes, yeah, his taxes are clean. Yeah, there's nothing to see in there. You go, oh, he's doing the bare minimum to get the credit, but we don't actually know if there's anything in those taxes that we should be concerned about.
0: Hey, look at this. Jennifer Van Laar writes in on the YouTube chat, Gavin can't get revenue from the podcast while in office. BBF Productions, LLC, owns the podcast. Gavin and Doug and Shyla Hendrickson own the LLC, and she runs the Blind Trust, too.
1: Very incestuous.
0: I love that Jen's hanging out in the chat. This chat is lively, people.
1: And if you're watching us on YouTube, you can go ahead and participate in that chat, too, and definitely hit the like button. It's the John Phillips Show.
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2: 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KNX Communicado? 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AM 790 KABC. 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
1: 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The Fix California Hour coming up after the news at 1. Here with an update on illegal dumping in the city of Dumpy, Mr. Randy Wang.
3: You know, this has really been an issue for the city of Dumpy. Excuse me.
0: Kevin Jenkins, the city council president of the city of Oakland, is getting a lot of positive attention for his efforts on social media to publicly shame the dumpers. He even wants to rip off Chris Hansen and start calling it To Catch a Dumper. For more, here is ABC 7 in the Bay.
7: In the East Bay now, illegal dumping continues to be a problem, but one Oakland city leader is gaining attention for taking a different approach to stop this illegal activity. ABC 7 Eyewitness News reporter Luz Pena spoke to City Council member Kevin Jenkins about what he's doing. Luz?
8: Yes, Larry, fines for illegal dumping in Oakland range anywhere between $1,500 to $5,000 after multiple offenses.
0: If they get caught.
1: Which is very, very rare.
8: But even these fines are not stopping everyone. So City Council member Jenkins is hoping his strategy does the trick. It's a bold strategy by an Oakland City Council member who said he was fed up.
10: And within 1 hour, we had a name and an Instagram page.
0: I love this. I don't know how legal it is, but I love the doxing and publicly shaming the illegal dumper.
1: Imagine if they get the wrong person, though, and they put it up on the billboard.
0: Yeah, that is where I feel like the Oakland legal team is going to need to have all their ducks in a row.
10: The person who stuffed this is.
8: Tired of illegal dumping throughout Oakland.
0: Come on, Oakland. Like, that one's not a contractor.
1: No.
8: Council member Kevin Jenkins asked his social media followers to track down the person in this video and promised a cash prize. The internet got to work.
10: As you can see below, we found her and I kindly asked her to come get her belongings. Unfortunately, she deleted her pages or blocked me. Either one, who cares?
0: He's one of the good ones.
1: Well, sounds like she took care of him.
10: As you guys can see, I'm a man of my word. $500 was sent to the person who first identified.
8: What was it about the situation that you
0: said? It's going to be a brand new game show.
8: Dad, I'm going to make a video.
22: I just didn't want my neighbors to continue to be victimized, and I wanted to get a handle on these things.
8: Did it work?
22: I believe so.
8: Over 180,000 people have watched his last two videos, and many residents are glad.
24: I think it's time for something to be done about it. You know, it's really getting way out of hand.
8: Michael.
0: Just put it lightly, yes.
8: Mosley has lived in Oakland for 41 years and wants the city to take the fines to the next level.
24: Fine them and the vehicles, too. I mean, maybe even, you know, get their vehicles. I mean, if they dump in, you know, on the truck, it need to be confiscated.
8: According to data from the city of Oakland, illegal dumping complaints have increased by nearly 19% since 2022.
25: Last year, our crews picked up almost 10,000 tons of illegal dumping across the city.
0: Like, physical space-wise, Oakland's not that big of a city.
1: But the city has trained the population to just leave your trash anywhere.
8: This junk removal company said Oakland is where the majority of business is at, but not everyone is willing to pay.
26: So here we have one mattress.
0: I don't even want to know what those stains are.
26: So we got more stuff inside.
8: Oakland Public Works does have a service for residents to get rid of items for free. And for those who are doing it illegally, more cameras are watching now.
0: Well, and it's funny to look at these images, but the thing you always have to remember whenever we talk about the illegal dumping problem in Oakland is part of the problem is that Oaklanders are getting fleeced left and right from the trash contractor in the city of Oakland. And that contractor is California Waste Solutions, a.k.a. the Dong family.
1: I wonder if there are any bums in Oakland who look around at all of the trash everywhere and go, you know, this place is really a dump. They ought to clean this up.
25: An additional 50 cameras to our network of cameras.
8: As to Council Member Jenkins, he is giving a name to this strategy.
22: To Catch a Dumper.
8: And plans to take it to new height.
0: That could mean something totally different if you Google it. Just saying.
8: This week, it was a video. What's next?
22: A billboard.
8: And Oakland.
1: Okay, what do you think the odds are he's going to get the wrong person and the city's going to get sued?
0: I would imagine they got to have the person dead to rights before they put their face on a billboard, like three billboards in Billings.
8: Berks said they are investigating and have contacted U-Haul to get the information of that woman in the video and said they will take further action. In Oakland, Luz Pena, ABC 7 Eyewitness News.
0: So there you go. Little positive action in the city of Dumpy as Kevin Jenkins is getting a lot of attention for offering that reward and outing the illegal dumper that dumped a mattress out of a U-Haul van.
1: It's Oakland. No due diligence is going to be performed at all. I think the odds are 50-50. They put a wrong person up on the billboard and they get sued for millions of dollars.
0: Oh, boy.
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29: Tens of thousands are still without power across Hawaii as Tropical Storm Lala starts to wind down. Officials are urging people to stay off the roads until crews are able to assess the damage and begin the cleanup. Governor Josh Green says one person was killed in a storm-related car accident. At a news briefing today, officials said 100 homes have been damaged or destroyed on the Big Island of Hawaii, where heavy flooding was reported. They're asking people to stay at home until conditions are safe. Ukraine has bombarded Moscow with an aerial attack of 600 drones. Moscow's regional governor said one person was killed today when a drone fell on a residence, and officials say several more died in two other regions. Russia counterattacked with several missiles and over 100 drones. An official with the Bucharest Defense Ministry says one of the drones breached NATO airspace in Romania and was shot down by a Spanish fighter jet. The FBI has named a New Jersey resident for the first time to its most wanted fraudsters list. Sarah Lee Kessler reports.
30: His name is Ray Grabato. He's from the Philippines but lived in Hoboken, where the FBI says he ran a Ponzi scheme that defrauded 2,000 investors. It operated between 2018 and 2022, bilking clients, many of them New Jerseyans, out of $650 million. The FBI issued an arrest warrant for Grabato in 2022, but he's been in the wind ever since. They think he may be hiding in the Philippines and are offering a $150,000 reward for information that leads to an arrest and conviction. I'm Sarah Lee Kessler.
29: Researchers in Finland say drinking coffee could help with a leaner physique. A study from the University of Oulu found people who regularly drink coffee were likely to have a leaner body composition with less body fat and increased muscle mass. Researchers also noted that higher coffee intake was linked to lower levels of three amino acids associated with insulin resistance and a higher risk of diabetes. I'm Rob Martier.
9: And now local news.

0: Disney's Tomorrowland is getting a makeover. Officials said the updated Tomorrowland will have new features and more open spaces with immersive storytelling and emotional experiences. The park is reportedly hoping to transform Tomorrowland in time for Disneyland's 75th anniversary. Anthropics reported preliminary revenue of over $11 billion for its latest completed quarter is up from $787 million in the same period last year, according to Bloomberg News. An IPO as soon as this fall could make Anthropic one of the first major private AI companies to hit public markets. And former Dodger Tommy John has passed away at 83. Those are the headlines. I'm Bill Horrenda.
1: 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Now.
2: Car fire in Pomona getting a little attention. The 57 freeway northbound before Diamond Bar Boulevard. It's over on the right shoulder. Now in Industry, the 605 southbound between the 60 and Peck Road. The three right lanes are shut down with road construction probably until 11 o'clock tonight. It's got traffic really heavy from Valley Boulevard. In West Covina, the 10 eastbound before Azusa. Crash involving a big rig's taking up the middle lane.
1: Meanwhile, in California.
3: I hope teachers can get all the abortion vacations they want. On those national holidays, is Planned Parenthood even open?
4: Rock says California has some of the most expansive abortion access in the United States. You can pretty much get one anywhere but the airport.
3: Unless they want to convert one of those lactation lounges.
1: Shining a spotlight on the insane asylum that is modern day California. John and Randy, noon to 3 on KABC.
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20: Hey, thank you for having me on the show. Who knew you had a face for radio?
4: Hey, I'm just happy you're wearing a hat that's not a Dodger hat because, you know, us Angel fans don't have a lot to hang on to this year.
20: It was tough. I went to Chavez Ravine last night to watch the final game and the sweep. Boston's on a tear and they just tore right through the Dodgers. It actually reminds me of the previous season where the Dodgers went on to win the World Series but lost all six games against the Angels.
4: I was there for some of those.
20: Yeah, so you can never tell what's going on. So we'll see what happens.
4: There was a guy who was giving me a hard time for wearing an Angels hat at Dodger Stadium. And I said, listen, dude, when October rolls around, you're going to be watching baseball, and I'm going to be watching reruns of Judge Judy. Give me something.
20: That's perfect.
4: All right. So let's get to the top story here in the state of California, which is that California Governor Gavin Newsom made his taxes available to select reporters for a select amount of time with very specific rules that they had to abide by if they were allowed to look at his taxes. He is now patting himself on the back and doing a victory lap for allowing this to take place. I look at it and I say, okay, there's no law that requires him to release his taxes. As California governor, he can keep them private if he wants to. He's doing this for political reasons because he knows as a candidate for president, it's not a good look for a Democratic candidate in particular, after they went after Donald Trump for as long as they did about not releasing his tax returns, to keep their own tax returns secret. But when you add all of these rules into the mix, I don't think he's going to get the bounce out of this that he thinks he is. Your thoughts?
20: You know what? I think it's here's what I think. I think that Gavin Newsom staked out this territory, because everything's about running for president, right? So he staked out this territory that he was going to be the anti-Trump guy, and that got him a big boost for six, 8 months where he was the troll to Trump. Now Trump is kind of his own troll, right? Trump's brought his numbers down. More people are attacking Trump from both sides of the aisle. So he's not like the only anti-Trump guy in the room. So in the meantime, people are now looking at him and saying, well, what is there beyond the fact that he wants to take on Donald Trump? And, you know, the Fed are investigating him now. The DOJ is investigating him. And so he had to deal with that. Then move along to, it turns out he whitewashed his affair with, Rippey that he had. And I'm sure you've talked plenty about that on your show because nobody gets more into salacious details than again. But the broader point is that he opened that up by publishing his memoir and by, understating what happened to the point where she was compelled by either a sudden need to tell the truth combined with who knows what kind of a check from Vanity Fair. And boom, now that opens up a keg of worms. And now chapter 3, who releases their taxes but doesn't release their taxes? And the answer is somebody with something to hide. because you don't go through that kind of an exercise. What you do is you say, hey, you know what? Go to GavinNewsom.com. Anybody who wants to, I don't care if you're in the media, I don't care if you're a constituent, you can go there. My tax return is there for anybody to see, which, by the way, that is the state of affairs for the tax return of Steve Hilton. That is even the state of affairs for the tax returns of Becerra. Now, they had a law they had to follow, but it doesn't change the fact that where, you know, when you do what you just described, come on into this secret room. No, no, no, not you. And certainly not you. The rest of you, come on in here and we're going to open it up. And you got a number two pencil. I need that. And you have a smartphone? No, no, no, no, no, no, no, no. There's no smartphones anywhere near my tax booth. So my broader point, and I think it was your point, is that this is just one more narrative that Gavin Newsom, who has been used to being a combination of softballed by the California press corps, plus the California press corps just isn't what it was in terms of its size and depth or anything like that. You end up with a situation where he's now running for president and it's the big leagues. And I think he's now demonstrating week over week over week that he's not ready to play at that level. And I don't think he's prepared for the critique he's going to get. And this is just amateur hour. So that's my 10 cents on video on the show.
0: Well, and you look at his situation, he's going to turn into a pumpkin at the end of the year because he terms out as governor and he's not going to be a somebody. He's going to be a former somebody. And you look at cable news, which is littered with former somebodies. Every former senator, every former governor, every former congressman has a contributorship to one of the channels on cable. And right. He's going to find it, I think, very difficult to be able to make news and make noise the way he was able to do so as governor of California. And I almost see a budding John Cox on the horizon where I could totally picture Gavin riding a bear around county fairs in Iowa.
20: Well, it's even going to be worse for him because you can see the news now. I mean, CNN comes on and says, and now for some counterpoint to what's going on with the Trump administration, we turn to our voice in California. And it's not Gavin Newsom. It's Congressman Garcia of Long Beach, the new chairman mm-hmm. of the House Oversight Committee. And he will become the new California talking head when it comes. And because that, if, you know, if Democrats are likely to take the House. And if they do, you could be sure that, you know, think back of those of you who have been on this program and have been around a bit. When Barack Obama was president, Daryl Issa kind of changed that House Oversight Committee role into really pit bull attack dog. And Garcia, I'll give credit where credit is due. That guy's a pit bull and that guy's an attack dog and he will have a committee. He will have subpoena power. It's going to be happening all of the time. And the context here is that no one's going to care about Gavin Newsom, not even as the guy from California. And by the way, whatever oxygen in the room Garcia is not taking up, he's got to, you know, Newsom's got to share it with Harris, who is going to be out there prognosticating about, you know, her bid, which is a whole other topic of discussion.
0: Well, and don't forget about Ro Khanna, who is the darling of the DSA, who might run for president, too.
20: Right. And so I think that, you know, I think that Gavin Newsom is going to wake up and start to realize that his biggest challenge to becoming the next president of the United States is looking back at him in the mirror. I think he's just not ready for prime time. And he's, you know, he's been advantaged by being the, you know, kind of pretty boy from California. He waltzed into the lieutenant governorship by being mentored by the Pelosi organization and all. And again, when we get into the networks of who's supporting who, I'm talking to the expert. But you know, and then as lieutenant governor, he just turns around and as the quote unquote, he was still in that weird phase where he was calling himself the pro-business Democrat before he made the complete 180. And so he started raising money everywhere he could and he walked into being governor. The guy's really had no real challenge. Well, you don't walk into the White House and you don't walk into the nomination for the Democrat Party for the White House. It's hard fought and it's real. And he is not remotely up for this challenge, not even remotely. AOC is better prepared than he is.
0: Let's talk about Boyle Heights for a second, because we have a public health disaster. We have an environmental disaster that's going on right now in an area that is very densely populated just outside of downtown Los Angeles. Steve Hilton, when he ran for governor, or announced that he was running for governor, had the press conference outside of Ground Zero at Boyle Heights with Glory Romero, the candidate for lieutenant governor, right beside him. So far, Gavin Newsom has not shown up. So far, Javier Becerra, who represented that area in both the California Assembly and the House of Representatives, has not shown up, to my knowledge. They certainly don't want any pictures of themselves in a situation like that. That'll be used against them at some point in the future. But you had a public health director who went on TV and a mayor of Los Angeles and told the population that it was perfectly safe to breathe in the smoke of this chemical fire that burned for a week. Now you have people with fluid in their lungs who are going to these public health clinics and being told to take aspirin and go home, or Tylenol and go home. Apparently they're bleeding from the nose. They have rashes all over their body. This seems like a ticking time bomb to me. And the attitude of the powers that be in this one-party state, which include Gavin Newsom and Javier Becerra, are taking the position, if you just ignore it, it's not that big a deal. Your thoughts on how they're handling that?
20: Well, I guess I would say a couple of things. One, you certainly left out, as we do this kind of Walking Dead walkthrough, you've left out now this stinky, rotty food phase where everything just, the stench is overwhelming. And you literally

0: Well, I had my make-ahead grilled chicken thigh barbecue chicken salad again for lunch yesterday, and it is so great. 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
1: Eat the timeline, because you had competent people in charge at the time where you had all the shot callers. Don Kanabe came on this program and told the story as to how that worked, where you had Pete Wilson, the governor, Dick Reardon, the mayor, Don Kanabe, who I think was in charge of the Board of Supervisors at the time, and the Secretary of Transportation fly to Los Angeles. They all sat in the room, person in charge of Caltrans. And it was, what are you doing today? What are you doing today? What are you doing today? And it wasn't like, oh, I need to talk to the boss, because the boss was in the room. And there was this open line of communication and the expectation that no one would drop the ball. And because all the shot callers were there, they held each other accountable, to borrow a word. And it worked. But we don't have that anymore here. God forbid if we get hit by the big one with these people in charge, we'll go back to the Stone Age.
2: Yeah, 100%. Hey, John, am I allowed to break news on your show?
1: You can break news.
2: It's even stuff we were going to kind of talk about anyway, but I just found out through 4 different sources that the Assembly Republican Caucus has dumped their leader, Heath Flora, and the new leader is Assemblywoman Ali Macedo, who hails from out of the Central Valley. And that literally, I mean, you talk about breaking news on the John Phillips Show. I don't even think this is like announcing what the College of Cardinals does before the smoke blows, because I don't even think they come out of the room to make the announcement yet. And the best part is somebody in a room will be going, who tipped off Fleischman, not knowing that half the room probably did. Right. So but if we're going to, there's plenty to talk about why Flora was a problem. And actually, I think that may have been on our conversation list anyway, but apparently it all bubbled over and
1: came
2: down. Apparently he'll be able to cheat on his wife and drink at will ad nauseum without any fear of repercussion, right?
1: All right, we're running out of time. So let me ask you this one question, because a lot of people in the audience probably don't know who Heath Flora is. It seems like in a one-party state, the party that is out of power just kind of accepts the fact frequently that life is just set up in a way to where they're always going to be the losers and the other side are always going to be the winners. And we have these leaders that constantly capitulate to the majority and almost act as if they work for them. We had that with Chad Mays, right. Marie Waldron.
2: This will be the biggest distinction. Flora was part of the Surrender Caucus, right? He wouldn't even get, like, when the governor would give speeches, James Gallagher, the former leader, would give the opposition speech. Flora is a creature of Sacramento who, and by the way, probably the least of James Gallagher's things was to leave us with this guy on his way out the door, who is unimpressive and is a back room dweller. He prefers to not be in the spotlight, and he's not a fighter. I will tell you, we will be pleasantly surprised. Ali Macedo understands that the most powerful weapon you have in the supermajority is your voice. So we're going to see a big uptick on an aggressive posture from Assembly Republicans taking on the corruption and all the stuff going on. So this will be good. This is going to be a lot more for us to cover on the show, because she's going to do a great job, and I'm sure you'll have her on soon enough.
1: Well, this is great news and breaking news, courtesy of John Fleischman. If you want more from John Fleischman, more breaking news like this, and excellent, excellent analysis, including one of Katie Porter. You explain why Katie Porter is getting out of politics. That was a humdinger. You can get it online at sodoesitmatter.com. That's sodoesitmatter.com.

0: 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John Fleischman, thanks so much for stopping by.
1: Thank you, sir. All right.
0: It's the John Phillips Show.
2: You and California have so much in common. For one, you're both broke. Stick around, and after the break, John and Randy might just fix one of those. It's the Fix California Hour replay.
3: 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It does a great job on chicken, including chicken breasts. 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Even does a great job on shrimp, on veggies. 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
11: Over $2 billion in sales in just 3 weeks for Spider-Man, Brand New Day, and sad news, former Dodger Tommy John has passed away at 83. Here's Lisa Carton.
12: John was a four-time MLB All-Star and won more than 288 games in his career, but he is best known for a groundbreaking elbow surgery. After suffering a torn ligament in 1974, he underwent an experimental elbow reconstruction by Dr. Frank Jobe that allowed him to continue his career with the Los Angeles Dodgers. The procedure is now known as Tommy John surgery. John reminisced what it was like playing in Los Angeles.
13: Playing for the Dodgers, you had Rickles, you had Sinatra, you Cary Grant, you had all these people were up in the stands.
12: John passed away at his home in Florida on Saturday, surrounded by his wife and family members. I'm Lisa Carton.
11: Those are the headlines. I'm Bill Herenda.
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3: 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Our latest one covered Kamala Harris and her thinking about running for president. 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
0: 800-222-5222 is telephone number, 1-800-222-5222. And right now it's time to open up the California crime blotter.
28: It's happened yet again.
24: I see. Time for the California crime blotter.
0: And Randy, the first edition of today's blotter takes us to Vallejo.
3: And it's Vallejo that is full of street takeovers this last weekend. For more, here is KTVU Fox 2 in the Bay.
29: The Vallejo neighborhood says it has had enough.
30: That's right. Residents say illegal sideshows have brought dangerous activity, late night noise, property damage, and plenty of crowds. We do have video of a sideshow taking over an intersection.
3: Dumbasses.
30: Section in the city.
3: Like, if you know, there are a lot of people that try to wonder if, like, this generation is dumber than the last one. We have video proof.
0: Well, in their defense, if you do that too often, you are going to have traumatic brain injuries.
30: This past weekend here, the gathering attracting dozens of people. KTVU's Betty Yu live tonight.
3: How about the fact that they're shooting fireworks at the cop cars?
30: In the city of Vallejo with more on the story. Betty?
29: Mike, Claudie, neighbors say that this latest sideshow is not an isolated incident. They say they happen nearly every month. Now, behind me, you can still see fresh skid marks in the...
3: Every intersection up and down the state of California, you see this so often, and it looks like, oh, there must have been a devastating accident there. Nope.
0: Nope, there are more donuts there than a Krispy Kreme.
29: Intersection, and residents here say they worry it's only a matter of time before someone gets injured.
31: Yo, disrespectful! People gotta go to work. This is our house.
0: That is a woman who's had enough.
3: I love her. And I love that she came out in her nightgown to scream at these people.
0: Not her husband, her.
31: Get the f*** up on my porch.
29: The sounds of enough.
3: That was her telling him, go deal with that. He's be like, nah, what are we gonna do? And then she's like, fine, I'll deal with it.
0: Well, she's sick and tired of having bags under her eyes.
29: Another illegal sideshow and another sleepless night for neighbors in this Vallejo neighborhood.
0: sounds like a war zone.
3: It is a war zone.
29: You can see a firework explode near a patrol car as officers tried to break up this latest sideshow around 2 a.m. Sunday at Columbus Parkway and Georgia Street.
31: I got all you on camera. I don't give a I'm tired of this
3: I think that's the woman in the nightgown.
0: I think
3: the POV shot.
0: Wow. She wants to go back to counting sheep, not counting people at a sideshow.
31: Get the off my property. I'm tired of this
0: Okay. If you've ever wondered what it would look like if residents were to snap after having this go on over and over and over again, there you have it.
3: She has had enough. Maybe we need to do something about it. Enforce the laws on the books, and if the laws aren't strong enough, toughen them up. There are counties where you don't see this because they tow every car and don't give any of them back till the cases are adjudicated. Let's do that.
29: Residents, including LaQuisha Knapps, say the takeovers bring chaos to the neighborhood. She says hundreds of people pour into the area, spilling onto front yards and blocking driveways.
1: You're very disrespectful, and I desire you find a different place to have your activities.
3: It's very sad that her name is Knapps, because she never gets to have any.
0: Now, is LaQuisha the woman that was snapping at them at night?
3: I believe so.
0: So that's what she looks like out of the nightgown.
3: Yes. I feel for this woman.
0: Now, since we found out that Shang sleeps in the nude, if this were to go on in her neighborhood, how do you think that would look?
2: That's right. I like that. That was amazing.
3: Complete non sequitur, but I'm here for it.
1: You're disturbing the peace. You're disturbing the neighborhood. My sleep.
29: LaQuisha woke up to find fresh graffiti outside her home. She says people also climbed onto her roof after she...
0: My God.
3: These are animals. We are dealing with actual human animals at this point.
0: Poor woman.
29: She recently paid to have it repaired from damage caused during previous sideshows.
3: You know, when the insurance companies want to charge you through the roof because of your roof, one of the things they probably don't cover is jackass teens jumping up and down on it during a sideshow.
1: I'm fed up. I just wanted to stop. Find a different location. There's plenty of empty parking lots that you guys can go and tear up the street. But why? There's so many people that live in this community.
3: Well, that's part of the reason. They want to disturb you. They're little monsters.
0: And it's too hot for her to spend her Saturday painting a fence.
29: Vallejo police eventually dispersed the crowd. CHP assisted and later appeared to pursue at least one vehicle leaving the area.
3: One? I guess that's better than zero, but still. The response to this is so pathetic. Like, the way they make this happen is they have their cars block all the streets so they can do this. Well, maybe you need to block all the streets outside of that and then trap them all in there and then take every single car.
29: Neighbors believe the intersection has become a popular spot for sideshows because of its freeway access, making it easier for drivers to scatter when law enforcement arrives.
2: We're scared because what if these people come into our houses or something, or what if they're shooting their guns? Or
3: sometimes they are.
0: You think the realtor told LaQuisha about that?
3: This neighborhood's a hotbed for street takeovers. I don't think that was disclosed.
2: What if a car crashes into someone's house? Like, we fear that every single time.
6: They just destroy things, yeah. They don't last that long, and the police show up. But
3: now, I don't want to overgeneralize, but if your name is White Cotton, were you born at the age of 80? I just can't imagine a guy in his 20s walking around, what's your name? K. White Cotton.
0: You know, if this were a play, you were trying to put this on Broadway, and you have an 80-year-old white male character, and you give the fellow the name White Cotton, and then you have a 30-something-year-old black woman, and you name her LaQuisha. My guess is you'd be sent back to the edit room.
3: Unless the play was called On the Nose.
6: After it's just at the end, because there's no way, I guess, that the police can lock them in and stop them.
3: No, there are plenty of ways. There is no will to do it. And Gavin could surge the CHP. He ain't doing that right now. Other counties deal with this. Not L.A. County, not Alameda County. Certainly not where Vallejo is.
0: He kind of looks like Colonel Sanders, too.
3: Someone said he looked like Fred Mertz. All right, we're back to LaQuisha.
29: LaQuisha, the biggest concern is safety.
1: They shoot with gunshots, not just fireworks, but there's gunshots as well. So, mind you, my daughter stays just with me as well, so I feel very unsafe.
29: And neighbors here say they want stronger enforcement before the next sideshow rolls into the neighborhood. Now, we reached out to Vallejo Police and CHP multiple times today. We have not yet heard back. Mike?
3: Shocker.
0: You think LaQuisha and White Cotton have ever crossed paths before?
3: Hey, this is a bonding event for them. They might need to have tea.
30: All right, Betty, you live tonight in Vallejo. Betty, thank you.
3: There you go. The Vallejo sideshows that are getting out of control.
0: And LaQuisha has not had a good night's sleep in a very long time.
3: Listener Ground Noise writes in, I feel bad for LaQuisha. I do too.
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0: If you'd like to watch us perform the show live, you can do that at johnnydontlike.com. 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
3: 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Hit that like button. It's a thumbs up.
0: And right now it's time to reopen the California crime blotter.
5: If the cashier is dummy.
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24: We can make this stuff up if we tried.
17: I said, hell no, baby boy. 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
24: It's the California crime blotter.
0: And this edition takes us to the Fairfax District in Los Angeles.
3: Somebody broke into a pet store. Seriously. What is wrong with you people?
0: What are they going to do? Steal a snake?
3: For more, here is Fox 11 in, of course, Los Angeles.
18: Time, Fairfax District pet store. A thief targeted the urban pet before dawn, getting away with cash and more. Fox 11's Andres Gutierrez is live there tonight for us. What's the story, Andres?
19: Well, Susan, one of the front windows out here completely gone, boarded up now after reviewing surveillance footage. One of the men...
3: the kid on the scooter.
0: you break a window like that, the puppies could get away.
19: Just told me that the burglar moved inside the store like someone who knew the layout. 4:18 a.m., a burglar smashes through the front window of the Urban Pet on Beverly Road. Hoodie up, backpack on, a phone flashlight guiding the way. Manager Taylor Jacob walked us through what's gone, starting near the front counter.
20: You know, they took our credit card terminal, seemed to not, you know, screw with it too much. A light disconnect. Why they'd take that, don't know.
3: That is L.A. laid back in a nutshell, even when you're the victim of a robbery. Yeah, I don't know. They decided to take our stuff. Whatever.
19: Then there's what the burglar didn't touch.
20: They walked right past our registers and our cash box that we put upstairs every night.
19: Upstairs, the thief went straight for
0: Well, now they know about it. They're definitely coming back.
3: Well, they figured they'd just go for the safes because, Johnny, are safes safe?
0: No, they're not.
19: Stairs, the thief went straight for the safes, emptying cash from one and taking the other. The owner believes the suspect knew exactly where to go.
3: It's with the Coronaritas upstairs, guys.
0: I know what they do at quitting time or at 8 in the morning.
3: Those are the little bottles. Typically, what you do with those is you pour a beer into a glass like a Pacifico. No, you pour the Coronarita into a glass, then you add a little tomato juice. Make yourself a michelada.
19: Even disconnecting the surveillance system.
20: We have no window, so that's a little inconvenient.
0: I would like to see this guy do the play-by-play of the Hindenburg going down.
3: Well, it looks like we got a little crash going on over there. He's a positive guy. Wouldn't we all like to have his outlook?
0: No.
20: It's more just like the stress, you know, and we can deal with tiny, you know, things missing. Even like the cash is not going to destroy the business, but you know, we want to feel safe.
19: Larry Clark is a longtime customer.
1: Really, there's hardly any crime here. No, usually up at Melrose.
0: That's not very far away.
3: Yeah, but people who live on Beverly like to think they're better than everybody else. Just saying.
1: If you go up there, we've had some problems. But usually around Beverly, we're fine. I mean, this is a really... I mean, it happened in the middle of the night, so... I don't know, this is a strange crime.
19: A crime that leaves him with one big question.
1: But look at this. To rob a pet store, they demolish this entire window. I mean, come on, how much money is in a pet store?
3: Enough.
0: I love the fact that while he's trying to stand up for his friend, he just takes every opportunity to denigrate the business.
3: Again, he doesn't like this on Beverly. He likes to drive past Melrose and say that's where the riffraff is. All those people that get hopped up on Pink's hot dogs and then they go a-smashing.
2: Right? It's pretty bizarre, right?
1: That's a bizarre robbery.
19: And a message for whoever did it.
3: We're Beverly. We have Largo. We're better than you.
1: You're an idiot. You're an idiot. What are you doing? Better ways of making, what, a few $1,000s?
19: Now, LAPD is expected to come back out to dust for fingerprints and process the scene.
3: I'm sure they'll be there any day now.
0: What about paw prints?
19: Reporting live tonight in the Fairfax District, I'm Andres Gutierrez, Fox 11 News.
18: So how much optimism is there, Andres, that they will be able to identify a suspect?
3: Susan, I love you, but you know the answer to that question.
0: Okay, if this was in Orange County, maybe they'd catch him.
19: Well, they're hoping that the clothing that he was wearing and that backpack will be distinctive enough that someone out there in releasing these surveillance images will recognize him and perhaps go ahead and pick up the phone and call police.
18: Very good. Andres Gutierrez, thank you so much.
3: The statistic that you have to remember, and the person that was actually putting this out there a lot when he was running for his ill-fated reelection, was Georgie Gascon.
6: Do a Google on YouTube.
3: Which, by the way, we got to ask, the next time we do our accountability podcast, we're going to reveal what his nickname was that we can't say on the radio.
0: You're going to say it, not me.
3: You can say it on a podcast.
0: I know you can, but I don't know. I still feel like I'd get canceled.
3: Maybe I'll get an AI to say it, but we'll reveal it. Anyway, George Gascon put out this statistic, and it should really make you understand why these things are so common. When you commit a burglary in Los Angeles, whether it's a residential burglary or a commercial burglary, 85% of the time, you will get away with it.
0: Well, this is also part of the reason that people run, because you know the cops have every incentive not to chase you. And because so many crimes don't get solved, what does it matter if one more doesn't? And it just kind of snowballs into this attitude of it's anything goes in Los Angeles County, where if you're a criminal, you have all the rights. And if you're a victim, you need to check your privilege. And that is the attitude that Gascon had. That is the attitude that the LA City Council certainly has, the mayor of Los Angeles. And you go, okay, well, they're not technically in charge of fighting crime. Well, kind of. But the LAPD works for them. They're the ones that hire the police chief. They're the ones that tell the cops to back off when they want them to. They're the ones that appoint members of the police commission who goes after them. And you look at this attitude in Los Angeles of no one who commits a crime expects to get arrested. No one who's the victim of a crime expects the crime to be solved. And no one who works in the criminal justice system expects them to solve the crime. And you go, okay, well, what you end up with is the perfect storm for criminals to do whatever it is that they want to do. And what eventually happens is when the law-abiding citizens can't take it anymore, they move.
3: As George Gascon would say,
6: we got some Wallinese allies.
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27: Hawaii is dealing with heavy rain and flooding as Tropical Storm Lala impacts the islands. The latest update from the National Hurricane Center shows the storm about 75 miles south of Honolulu with top winds of around 70 miles per hour. The massive storm weakened slightly from hurricane status overnight. Massive flash flooding swept away homes and knocked out power to thousands on the Big Island of Hawaii. A tropical storm warning remains in effect for Hawaii County as the system moves across the island chain. Iran's parliament approved a bill that would criminalize interviews and other communications with media considered hostile to the Islamic Republic. Iranian media reported the bill's passage today and noted it includes U.S. or Israeli media and outlets financed by either country. It bans interviews or discussions with such media, and violators could face punishment, including fines, loss of social privileges, and up to 2 years in prison. The bill would also harden penalties for economic crimes committed under the direction or supervision of foreigners. It must still be reviewed by the Guardian Council before it can become law. Kentucky Governor Andy Beshear says he's heard nothing back from Senator Mitch McConnell following requests regarding his health. Beshear made the comment on CBS's Face the Nation.
28: All he needs to do is call into this show for 2 minutes or Fox News for 2 minutes or do a video for 2 minutes to the people he's supposed to serve. But you know what? He absolutely refuses to do it.
27: Beshear also took aim at Senate Majority Leader John Thune, saying he has a duty to make sure all of his senators have the capacity to serve. A new class entered the Naismith Basketball Hall of Fame this weekend. 9 new inductees were welcomed into the hall during Saturday's enshrinement ceremony. Among them were two-time WNBA MVPs Candace Parker and Elena Deladon, along with longtime NBA coaches Doc Rivers and Mike D'Antoni. Also inducted was the 1996 USA Basketball Women's National Team that went undefeated on their way to winning the gold medal. I'm Rob Martier.
29: And now local news.

0: Disney's Tomorrowland is getting a makeover. Officials said the updated Tomorrowland will have new features and more open spaces with immersive storytelling and emotional experiences. The park is reportedly hoping to transform Tomorrowland in time for Disneyland's 75th anniversary. Anthropic's reported preliminary revenue of over $11 billion for its latest completed quarter is up from $787 million in the same period last year, according to Bloomberg News. An IPO as soon as this fall could make Anthropic one of the first major private AI companies to hit public markets. Those are the headlines. I'm Bill Herenda.
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2: In downtown Los Angeles, the 110 freeway has a closure of off-ramps. The north and southbound 110 off-ramps to 3rd Street, 4th Street closed, probably until around 10 o'clock tonight. Filming is going on in that vicinity. In industry, on the 605 freeway southbound between the 60 and Peck Road, the three right lanes are closed with road work until 11 tonight. Saw some smoke off the side of the freeway, the 101 northbound at Highland, off the right shoulder, a little bit of slowing there.
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14: I love my Solaire infrared grill. I've had it for over a year now, and I use it every single week. And it does the greatest job on steaks. I'm going to do some flat irons this week. It does a great job on chicken, including chicken breasts. I have a video on my social media at Randy Wang Radio on Instagram and Facebook. You can see me doing some sausages on there. I'm going to put up some videos of some chicken breasts later this week. Even does a great job on shrimp, on veggies. The grill heats up to 1,000 degrees in just 3 minutes, which, you know what's the side effect of that? The grill heats up so quickly, and I'm not taking 25 minutes before I actually put something on there. 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
0: It's the Fix California Hour replay with John Phillips and Randy Wang.
19: Well, the lead story today involves Basement Baccaria, the man who is hiding out behind shrubbery, in cars, at home, behind Wilson's backyard fence on Home Improvement. Wherever it is that he can hide out, that's where Basement Baccaria is.
22: Scrub it.
14: Scrub-a-dub-dub was at a press conference that he left 12 minutes in and literally started running away from reporters. Ashley Zavala posted the first video on her social media, and that went everywhere. Becerra, who has not had an actual press conference or an avail for the media to ask him questions since the primary in June, doesn't want to talk to anybody. Let's find out what's going on here. Here is KCRA3, and you guessed it, Ashley Zavala.
23: Governor, gubernatorial candidate Javier Becerra made his first public appearance at the state capitol today since he advanced in the June primary election, and we were hoping to get a chance to ask him questions today. Our KCRA3 political director Ashley Zavala joins us. So how did that go today, Ashley?
24: Yeah, Lisa, Becerra dodged the California Capitol press corps today.
14: A sign of things to come.
19: Well, if you don't read the newspaper, you don't have answers to any of the questions.
24: Spokesman said he was running on a tight schedule. Becerra was there for a Voting Rights Act event. He's throwing his support behind two proposed state laws. One broadly prohibits city, county, or local agencies from any action that could result in, quote, voter suppression. That's Senate Bill 1164. Another would expand language access for voting materials for those who are limited in their ability to speak or read English. That's Senate Bill 1306. Here's a look at some of Becerra's remarks at this event.
25: Democracy lives and breathes on the vote.
14: If he should stick to the glasses.
19: How about this for democracy? Is it okay for the Attorney General to give a ballot initiative a completely misleading title and summary? Is that good for democracy? So you trick people so they don't know how they're voting?
14: Well, Baccaria would say so, because when he was Attorney General, he retitled the Repeal the Gas Tax Act the Defund Roads and Bridges Act.
25: Americans, if Californians don't vote, democracy dies.
14: And 50% of Californians don't vote.
25: Fortunately, we've seen too often how there are efforts underway by bad actors to diminish the vote, to interfere in the vote.
24: So as you can see on your screen, Becerra,
19: how tall is he, by the way? He looks like a little guy.
14: Let's see. Javier Becerra height. Anyone want to guess in the chat? Javier Becerra's official height is not widely documented in mainstream or government biographical records, but an unofficial profile estimates generally placing him between 5'7 and 5'9.
19: He looks about 5'7 in this video.
24: The event early, about 12 minutes in, as the press conference continued, he refused to stop to talk to journalists. Becerra has not gaggled with reporters since June 9th in Los Angeles, shortly after he advanced in that June primary. When I asked, his spokesman said Becerra couldn't make 5 minutes for reporters today because he was heading to Fresno for a healthcare related event.
14: Sure.
19: Don't forget, this is the guy that Grampy Joe would outsmart every time they'd have a cabinet meeting. And Grampy Joe would pepper him with questions. He wouldn't have the answers to any of them. And he would turn in embarrassing performance after embarrassing performance, to the point to where it became painful to attend those meetings, according to the people who were there. These are professional Democratic political operatives.
14: He has been described by his colleagues in the cabinet as the kid doing the book report that obviously didn't read the book. And I should know, I used to be one of those kids.
24: That event was not open to the press. The group of reporters that he avoided today are the same ones he'll have to work with for the next 4 years if he's elected governor, Lisa.
23: Okay, so besides the other event in Fresno, does he have any other public appearance scheduled in the Sacramento area soon?
14: It's almost like he's not running for governor.
19: Well, he knows at this point that the campaign is over, so why bother?
24: Yes, he is expected to speak at a summit that's hosted by Politico here in Sacramento next week. When I asked if we could expect to be able to ask him questions there, his spokesman said, stay tuned, we'll see.
23: All right, we'll be waiting and watching.
19: That's a no.
14: Get ready for the most transparent administration you've ever seen. Of course, it wasn't just Zavala that Becerra was running from. He was also running from Jenny Ha of ABC 10. So let's see what she had to say.
2: Well, Democratic candidate for Governor Javier Becerra made a public appearance in the capital city today. ABC 10's State Matters political reporter Jenny Ha spoke to him. And so, Jenny, what is he saying about a possible debate?
3: Yeah, well, Chris, a group of reporters, including myself, followed Becerra as he rushed to his car. I asked him the looming question, will he commit to a debate with Republican opponent Steve Hilton?
4: You called Proposition 39.
19: You know what this is like? This is like someone is accused of murder and they're walking from the courthouse while the trial is going on and they can't get away from the press corps fast enough.
5: Secretary, your challenger, Steve Hilton, has challenged you to a series of debates. Can we just get your reaction to the challenge? Will you be accepting, Secretary?
14: He is straight up. He's not running, but he is power walking. That is for sure.
19: He's acting like Casey Anthony.
14: This is usually, you know, when you see this is like a perp walk. This is not what you'd expect from somebody that is actively trying to get your vote.
19: Speaking of perp walks, what do you think Bonta's doing today?
6: Bob Bonta.
14: Probably going through all of his emails over the past 15 years and deleting any one that has the name Dong in it.
7: We'll be doing a debate.
26: We'll be doing lots of debates.
5: So you are accepting the challenge by your opponent?
14: And by the way, Becerra's influencer crowd is trying to trash Jenny Ha for doing this kind of interview. We're trying to follow him and ask him questions. That's her job. When a candidate refuses to do interviews, that's when you do the ambush interview. Only when they say, I'm not going to talk to you, the reporter's going to do their job. And a lot of reporters in the California press corps, including our friend Julie Watts, are sticking up for Jenny Ha.
3: Democratic candidate for Governor Javier Becerra got into his car and drove off, leaving behind a group of reporters with unanswered questions. This was Wednesday morning at the state capitol. Becerra spoke at an unrelated press conference on election integrity, but he left early with no media availability.
14: Nothing says election integrity like refusing to talk to reporters.
19: This is the party of democracy. And they want to deny California voters a conversation over what the next 4 years will look like. Just let that sink in for a moment.
3: ABC 10 followed him to his car and asked whether he would debate Republican opponent Steve Hilton. Becerra said yes, but when and how many times, still unknown. Campaign spoke.
14: There have been 6 proposed debates by different outlets, television or radio stations or newspapers, what have you. There have been 6 proposed over the next 3 months. Steve Hilton has agreed to all of them. Javier Becerra has agreed to none of them.
19: You know, as much as it pains me to say this, he's probably better off doing what he's doing than answering questions. Because if you're as remedial as he is, getting asked basic questions could cause the needle to go off the record, and it could cause negative attention to come raining down on you. If you just avoid the press corps, then the tiny percentage of the state population that follows the news will know that you're not answering any questions, but that's not going to be enough to deny you victory in the election. If you constantly put your foot in your mouth, that could cause an upset to occur. But if you just appear to be an elusive guy who's thumbing his nose at the news media, you're definitely going to get dinged over it, but you're going to get dinged for being arrogant. And I think he's perfectly fine being dinged for being arrogant. if he proves to the public that he has a room temperature IQ, that could cause some people to not vote for him.
14: Well, and his handlers definitely know this. After 2 weeks ago, when he was speaking at that Latino conference and boldly claimed that you should never get a taco from a brick and mortar restaurant, only a street cart, it didn't go very well for him. So he definitely is being advised to shut the hell up for the next 90 days.
19: Every once in a while, you know where you see this is you see this in professional athletics. When you have a sport where, let's just say, the athletes take a lot of hits to the head, and they weren't that bright to begin with, and they end up with a 75 IQ. You don't want to put them in front of the sports press corps. You don't want to have them call in to a sports talk show. You don't want to put them in a situation where they're speaking off the cuff. You take them and you put them in the children's hospital, and you take the pictures of them with the kids and the casts, and then you put that out and you leave it at that. And you allow pictures to speak for themselves, and you never allow that individual to open their mouth. Or if they're from another country, you just claim that they don't speak English that well. Everything goes through a translator, and the translator says things that are appropriate. It's common in sports. You don't see it happen too often in politics, but when you're dealing with someone like him, I guess that's how you have to package him.
14: There's a word that's being floated around in the chat that we can't say on the air, but it seems like a lot of people are agreeing with that word.
3: Yep. This person, Jonathan Underland, walking alongside Becerra in the video, told us Becerra had to rush out due to an event visiting a rural health care clinic in Madeira.
7: So the Becerra campaign might be tempted to sit on a lead and not rock the boat during this campaign.
14: They call it the Schiff strategy. Schiff stopped campaigning after he won the primary for Senate, and so did Steve Garvey.

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2: 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I'm going to do some flat irons this week. It does a great job on chicken, including chicken breasts. I have a video on my social media at Randy Wang Radio on Instagram and Facebook. You can see me doing some sausages on there. I'm going to put up some videos of some chicken breasts later this week. Even does a great job on shrimp, on veggies. 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Oh.
3: And his campaign tells me next week, Becerra will have a media appearance at an event alongside other politicians for Politico, but they did not commit to him being available to media for Q&A after that event. Chris.
4: Okay, Ginny, thank you.
2: It's not everything, but it definitely is something that the story right now of the election is that one candidate is running away from answering questions.
5: They're doing what they have to do. I mean, what would you do if you were running his campaign? Would you put him out there?
2: I would lock him in the basement.
5: I mean, look what happened with Grampy Joe. Remember when Democrats first started to say, maybe he should step down. And it was after that first debate performance. And they thought, okay, we're going to send him out for a network interview and show that Grampy Joe can be quick on his feet. And I forget who it was with. Was it George Stephanopoulos? I think it was George Stephanopoulos. They sent him out for a sit down with George Stephanopoulos, and it was crash and burn, because that was what he was capable of doing. And you go, why in the world would you send him out to do an interview with George Stephanopoulos when you know he can't do it? But they sent him out there, and he did it anyway, and that was just another nail in the coffin. Imagine if they kept him more in the basement the second time around. If they delayed that debate until late in the process, and they just didn't put him out there in front of reporters, he would have been the Democratic nominee. I don't think they would have replaced him.
2: I don't know if they would have done any worse. And you know whose idea it was to have that debate in June? Biden.
5: Well, being self-aware was not something he was known for. It's the John Phillips Show.
6: You and California have so much in common. For one, you're both broke. 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
3: Spider-Man Brand New Day has done over $2 billion in global ticket sales in just 3 weeks. And former Dodger Tommy John has passed away at 83.
4: John was a four-time MLB All-Star and won more than 288 games in his career, but he is best known for a groundbreaking elbow surgery. After suffering a torn ligament in 1974, he underwent an experimental elbow reconstruction by Dr. Frank Jobe that allowed him to continue his career with the Los Angeles Dodgers. The procedure is now known as Tommy John surgery. John reminisced what it was like playing in Los Angeles.
15: Playing for the Dodgers. You had Rickles, you had Sinatra, you Cary Grant, you had all these people were up in the stands.
4: John passed away at his home in Florida on Saturday, surrounded by his wife and family members. I'm Lisa Carton.
3: Those are the headlines. I'm Bill Herenda.
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14: The people of San Francisco have had it with the permissive attitude about drugs, and Randy, they're now taking to the streets to show it.
0: They've had enough with us just allowing people to do the fentanyl fold up and down places like the Tenderloin and Soma in San Francisco, and people that are specifically in the recovery world would like to see something different. For more on this, here is ABC 7 in the Bay.
8: Today in San Francisco, more than 100 people rallied, urging city officials to do more to tackle the drug crisis. Some are questioning the success of a key part of Mayor Lurie's strategy, the Reset Center, which is an alternative.
0: Why does everything in local politics have to have some stupid acronym attached to it?
14: Because there are entire departments that exist to come up with them.
0: You know who was the best at that? Was L.A. Mayor Eric Garcetti.
24: I receive things on both ends.
0: The nonviolent responders, that's the CIRCLE program. And I don't know if you remember this one because he definitely didn't follow through on it. When Eric Garcetti was mayor of Los Angeles, he started a program to examine reparations. And it was called REPAIR. Guess what? It went nowhere.
8: To jail for people arrested for using drugs or alcohol on city streets. ABC 7.
0: Is anyone open drinking in San Francisco? Which, by the way, that's an interesting thing to just put out there, because in certain areas in the entertainment zones, we're actively encouraging open drinking.
8: Witness News reporter Luz Pena has been following the story and joins us live to explain. Luz.
25: Yes, Amma, the Reset Center is meant to be a new strategy to tackle the drug and mental health crises on the streets, where instead of arresting people and putting them in jail, it allows people to get sober and stable and then connect them with resources.
0: And part of this was, well, it's going to be a lot easier for SFPD to do a lot more when they're not constantly stuck in traffic trying to drive to the jail to drop somebody off. So we dropped them off at the Reset Center in the Tenderloin, where then they're offered services. But Johnny, guess what? Those services are, you guessed it, voluntary.
14: And I'm sure they subscribe to harm reduction, too, so they're just facilitating the drug use.
25: But those who see their need up close are saying the center is not living up to its potential and want more accountability.
0: Hey, that's the name of our podcast.
14: The most hollow word of the English language.
0: That's why we named it the Accountability Podcast, because everyone uses that word and it means nothing. Check out our episode with Steve Hilton. It was a blast.
25: On the same streets in San Francisco, where about two people die from a drug overdose every day, this group...
0: LA's so much better. We've got seven that die every day.
25: ...rallied for change.
26: We're fed up as a recovery community.
25: Cedric Akbar runs the Eleonora Fagan Center in San Francisco, a recovery-focused transitional housing and health facility, also known as a stabilization center. He joined over 100 formerly incarcerated individuals, people in recovery, and advocates.
0: Yeah, the people that are the most pissed about the permissive culture that we have towards drugs are people that got off of drugs. Because the whole ideology of harm reduction is that people can't get clean. Gavin Newsom thinks that's a thing because obviously he ain't clean when he went to rehab. But the people who actually did turn their lives around, it's got to be such an insult that our policies in the cities, the counties, and the state of California is to make it easier for you to do heroin.
14: Well, they know what the reality is, and they know these politicians are full of it.
25: Demanding for the city to hold those on the streets accountable.
0: There it is again.
26: The last time I checked, sleeping on the street, using drugs on the street is against the law.
0: That is true.
14: Put this guy on the city council.
26: So I expect the law to be upheld.
25: In May of this year, San Francisco opened the Reset Center, an alternative to jail or the emergency room for people arrested for using drugs or alcohol.
0: Pull your pants up.
14: His pants are so low, it's beneath his underwear. Look at that.
0: At what point is the belt even necessary?
25: On city streets, Akbar said.
0: You know, our police officers, our sheriff's deputies in San Francisco, they have very dangerous jobs. But when I see them having to put on the gloves and stick their hands in the pockets of the bums, they need a raise.
14: Okay, if I'm the cop that's arresting that guy, I don't care that he's technically wearing pants. I'm putting some newspaper down in the back seat for him to sit on, lining it like a birdcage.
0: We've talked about this before, but someday we're going to take calls from current and former police officers on just some of the things they've seen in the back of their patrol vehicles. Because I'm sure there are some stories to tell.
14: Lots of bodily fluids.
0: Ugh.
25: City hasn't sent anyone to his center and questions its effectiveness.
0: So this guy has a place where you can get clean right next to the Reset Center, and he has had exactly zero referrals from the Reset Center.
14: How about this? Instead of giving money to the NGOs, how about helping this guy out?
26: We spent $14 million for the Reset Center, and the Reset Center, I was told that it was going to be...
0: How did that cost $14 million? It was a room with some massage chairs.
14: Because everyone gets their cut.
0: Come on, Lurie. I thought you were better than this. This is very, very, very close to London Breed's safe consumption site by another name.
2: Make that money!
0: She was fun, but she wasn't great for San Francisco.
14: No, she wasn't.
0: The spirit did move her at the Tony concert to ditch the mask, and that was fun.
26: Used to be able, if people refused the help or the treatment, that they would be arrested. So the Reset Center is not that.
25: We went.
0: Yes. The whole idea is if you refuse treatment, well, then you're going to jail. That's also the ideology behind Prop 36. But instead, you get to refuse treatment, sit on the lounge chair for 8 hours until you're back to normal, and then we send you on your way to go do more drugs.
14: And it costs us a fortune.
25: To the Reset Center and saw people occupying some of the therapy recliners. The sheriff's office runs the site and said at least 17 of the 25 recliners were occupied.
4: Is the Reset Center working?
7: So I believe the Reset Center is working. Since we opened May 4th of 2026, basically, we had 1,245 arrivals. 1,192 were actually admitted.
25: Since May, close to 400.
0: So what's the definition of success? People showed up?
14: Did you notice the look on his face when she asked him the question? It was almost as if he knows what the truth is, but he knows what the right answer is. Because don't forget, he works for the mayor and the council. And he gave the quote-unquote right answer.
0: If you're watching us on the live stream right now, they have a pie chart up from the sheriff's department about people admitted to the Reset Center, people who stayed for 8 hours at the Reset Center, and it looks like most people that get taken there by police are staying there because I'm sure the chairs look real comfy. But Johnny, notice how many people are declining treatment, declining care. And what's the point of all of this?
14: No, I would just send him over to Cedric Akbar, although I wouldn't send him to his brother, Alejo.
25: 100 people have been referred to other places for help.
0: By the way, they break down the demo. It's like I'm looking at the analytics of our show. But they break down the demo of who's getting admitted to the Reset Center. Guys, it's a sausage fest.
25: To other places for help by this center.
4: So there's over 600 people who just get a pamphlet that says, come back if you need help.
7: Yes, and like I said, if we don't have consent, we provide them with the information that they need.
0: This is the exact same nonsense behind Gavin Newsom's game changer around conservatorship, Care Court, where all of this treatment that's supposed to be mandated by a judge is voluntary. Voluntary treatment for the severely addicted and mentally ill does not work.
14: And this is what they mean when they talk about quote unquote accountability.
25: Some advocates say that's not enough.
2: We need to just enforce the law. Like, and we don't. We allow people to do things that are illegal.
0: There are places that do. You know, I know he got made fun of a hell of a lot for his half-baked gubernatorial campaign, but Matt Mahan, the mayor of San Jose, they enforce the law. San Francisco has improved from where it was, but you go to the drug dens, they do not enforce the law.
14: And look at this. Another guy who's a recovery advocate, who's been through it himself, understands the reality.
2: Nobody's held accountable, and our solution in any public form is to provide more housing.
0: You know, friend of the show, Tom Wolf, who's probably the most well-known recovery advocate in San Francisco right now, you know how he finally got clean? He went to jail, changed his life, and then was offered to go to an actual treatment facility at the Salvation Army where you are not allowed to bring your drugs, and they turned his life around. We're denying that to thousands and thousands of people every single day because we think that it's better to let them decide on their own when they're done injecting themselves full of poison.
2: That is not the answer to San Francisco's drug and homeless crisis.
25: And according to the sheriff's office, on average, people stay in the reset center for about 8 hours. And if they don't want help, they cannot be forced. But if arrested,
0: then what's the point?
14: Just get rid of it.
25: Again, doing drugs will be taken back in.
0: At this point, we wasted $14 million on something that is giving people pamphlets. Let's just go back to taking them to jail. Even if the judges are going to let them out right away, let's at least go back to that because the Reset Center is a joke.
14: It's a glorified visitor center. They give you a pamphlet of how you could tour the Grand Canyon.
0: Or where the hondos are that you can buy more smack from.
14: It's the John Phillips Show.
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11: So I guess we'll be back after the break with more Fix California Hour Replay.
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14: It's the John Phillips Show. 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And when you're there, be sure to click that like button. It really helps us push the show far and wide. 800-222-5222 is the telephone number. 1-800-222-5222. Well, Mexico's pollution is causing Southern California, well, you can smell it right here.
0: It's time for the OG installment of You Can Smell It Right Here, as we're going back to the southern tip of San Diego. Katie, are you ready?
22: You can smell it right here.
0: Coronado Beach has been closed over 85 days this year. For more, here is NBC 7 in San Diego.
23: It continues to be a rough year for South Bay beaches. Toxic raw sewage from Mexico continues to flow north along our shores, making the water unsafe at some popular beaches. NBC 7 South Bay reporter.
0: What is the foam? What is that?
14: I don't understand why this is that hard. You go down to Mexico, and clearly the carrot is not working. So it's time to start threatening them. It's time to start cutting off remittances, going back to Mexico until they stop dumping raw sewage and dangerous chemicals into waterways that end up in our oceans. For a state that bills itself as an environmentalist state, I can't, for the life of me, understand why they allow this to happen.
0: The state's got complete inaction on this. The federal government has complete inaction on this. This is an international incident every single day, and it's been going on for years, and people are just allowed to suffer.
23: Joe Little gives us an update on where we stand with repairs in Mexico and just how bad it got this summer at one of our premier beaches.
27: Except for the marine layer, this is how Coronado Beach is supposed to look. It's elite. It's one of the most popular beaches in the country. But it hasn't been for a third of 2026.
0: What do you do if you're the hotels?
14: You know what? We should just go down there and build a sewage system for Mexico. They're clearly incapable of doing it. And then just bill them.
0: There you go.
28: The birds are happy. Tourists are happy. Coronado is happy. It wasn't happy 2 months ago when it was easy to see the toxic tide from Mexico.
0: Oh, just the color of the water.
14: It's so disgusting. It is so disgusting. that they allow this to happen. And you look at those hotels in Coronado, those hotels cost a fortune. People are paying a fortune to look at that and smell that.
28: Mexico stormed the beach right outside the Hotel del Coronado.
2: It's like yellow and brown there. I feel like it's more of a tragedy than anything. It just feels like, how can we not get this fixed?
28: Matt Henry lives in Imperial Beach. I saw him surfing near the IB Pier Wednesday with a handful of others.
3: Matt.
0: Not a good idea.
14: No. Stay out of that water.
3: Out there, man.
2: Yeah, my mental health suffers so bad if I don't surf.
28: Matt says he's built up a bit of a tolerance, but he's not indestructible.
2: Last year, I got Giardia, I got pink eye, I got ear infections, I've had a staph infection.
0: This guy really loves surfing.
14: I'm telling you, when I used to do those open water swims, nowhere near San Diego, in Venice and in the South Bay, Hermosa Beach Pier and a Manhattan Beach Pier, I was getting so sick all the time. I'd get ear infections. I'd get eye infections. I had these weird rashes on my skin. And the moment I stopped doing it, I got better immediately.
0: Well, it's the other part of this story. This is very obvious raw sewage that's getting dumped into the ocean. But based on how the way Los Angeles works, whenever it rains and with all the homeless encampments, there's a lot of raw sewage getting dumped into the ocean on a daily basis.
28: Blame this heavily polluted water flowing from Mexico through the Tijuana River and out to the Pacific.
0: You still want to do a live remote down there?
14: Well, we're getting closer to 5,000 subscribers.
28: Destroyed the water and the air.
2: There's times when we can't even open the windows. Like, it's no good.
28: No good from Imperial Beach to Coronado, where the county of San Diego says the beaches have been closed for more than 84 days this year. That's a third of 2026.
14: You know what this
28: far.
14: Is? Mexico has some of the most beautiful beaches on planet Earth. You go down to Puerto Vallarta, you go down to Ixtapa, you go to Mazatlan, you can find some five-star hotels and amazing places. And because you see this grand opulence in certain parts of Mexico, you assume that Mexico is a first world country. Mexico is essentially a third world country with beautiful beaches. So imagine if we had Zimbabwe to the south. If we had Zimbabwe to the south, we wouldn't assume that they could do something like have a sewage system that worked, because we know that's just not going to happen. So if you want them to have a sewage system that works, you have to go in and do it yourself. But because the framing of Mexico is that it's a first world country, we just tell them to do it and expect them to do it. Well, how many years has this been going on? They're not capable of doing it. So if they're not capable of doing it, you just have to step in and do it yourself and then say, okay, we're going to cut this from whatever aid we're giving you for whatever reason, and we're just going to keep doing it until you pay us back.
0: That's the latest on the Tijuana River and Coronado. If you can get us to 5,000 subscribers, John and I are going to do a podcast from there.
14: It's the John Phillips Show. Go
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3: Tropical storm Lala is battering Hawaii with strong winds and torrential rain. The National Hurricane Center says Lala is now about 200 miles west of Honolulu with top winds of around 65 miles per hour after weakening slightly from hurricane status. At least one person is dead after massive flash flooding swept away homes and knocked out power to thousands on the Big Island of Hawaii. Governor Josh Green says one person died in a storm-related car accident, and officials are urging people to stay off the roads. A tropical storm warning remains in effect for Hawaii County as the system moves across the island chain. Officials in Indonesia say dozens are dead after a massive earthquake reduced buildings to rubble. The magnitude 7.7 earthquake struck eastern Indonesia Saturday morning, triggering landslides, blocking roads, and destroying hundreds of homes. The death toll from the quake is up to 51, and thousands have been evacuated from the region, which has experienced hundreds of aftershocks. Attorney General Todd Blanch says the FBI taking over the investigation into Nancy Guthrie's disappearance may not be the best course of action. Appearing on NBC's Meet the Press on Sunday, Blanch shared his thoughts about the high-profile case.
7: Whether we come in with sharp elbows and take it over, that's not necessarily the right thing to do for her or for anybody.
3: Blanch also said that there was no update on the investigation to share publicly. The mother of Today Show co-anchor Savannah Guthrie was first reported missing on February 1st in Tucson, Arizona. Baseball legend Tommy John is dead at the age of 83. John's agent says he passed away at his home in Florida on Saturday, surrounded by his wife and other family members. After suffering a torn ligament in 1974, he underwent an experimental elbow reconstruction procedure by Dr. Frank Jobe that allowed him to continue his career with the Los Angeles Dodgers. The procedure is known as Tommy John surgery. I'm Rob Martin.
8: 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KABC.
11: California landlords have new restrictions on how much they can raise rent. Dina Kodiak explains.
12: Landlords can only raise rent by a maximum of 5% plus inflation or 10%, whichever is less, within a 12-month period. The statewide limit started on August 1st and will last until July 31st of next year. Some types of housing are exempt from the rules, including buildings less than 15 years old, duplexes where the owner lives in one unit, and single-family homes or condos if the owner is not a corporation and the tenant receives a written notice about the exemption.
11: Palisades Village is now open after a $100 million restoration was completed this weekend. The shopping and dining center was damaged in the Palisades fire last year. And ABC News is reporting actress Hayden Panettiere is dead at the age of 36. Her cause of death is unknown. That's the latest. I'm Mark Mayfield.
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13: Trouble in Chino on the 60 freeway eastbound at Reservoir. It's a stop-and-go ride from the 71 because of that crash. It's over on the right shoulder there at Reservoir. Long Beach had trouble on the 91 eastbound before Cherry Avenue. Barbecue Grill in the middle lane helped to keep it really slow from the 710. In Downey now, the 5 freeway northbound at the 605. Got a crash in the middle lane that's causing a lot of slowing.
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0: Sterling Venue Venture says tons of live entertainment coming your way. Just added to the lineup at the Saban Theater, it's Jesse Cook and his Forever Live Tour. Coming to the Canyon and Agora Hills, Thelma Houston, Young Dubliners, Canned Heat, Queensryche, Jeff Tate, Orianthe, Yngwie Malmsteen, Samantha Fish, Oingo Boingo, former members, Too Short, and more. And coming soon to the Oxnard Performing Arts Center, Warren Pancho Sanchez, Beth Hart with Rome, Todd Rundgren, Psychedelic Furs, John B. and Kenny Lattimore, Louis the Singer, and more. 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
1: Hi, I'm Rabbi Michael Barclay, and welcome to the Rabbi's Table, a place of dialogue, not debate, a place where we can disagree without being disagreeable, a place where we sit down, have conversation, and see where the conversation leads with special guests, just like we would sit down at any dinner table or breakfast table. And we've got a really interesting and wonderful man that's sitting down at our table today. Ryan Morrow is, and has been for a very long time, considered a top security consultant, security awareness guy. He's sort of an investigative journalist. He's been involved in Fox, all sorts of different shows. And yet some people also call him a conspiracy theorist. So we're going to have to kind of explore that. Does he really know national security, international security? What does that mean? We're going to talk about geopolitical situations, the political situations domestically as well as internationally, what the movements and the currents are, how we can look at these different subtle movements and maybe understand about what we need to do in our nation, in our state, in our family, in our local environment, and what we need to do in the world. So I invite you to sit back, relax, come think about us coming to a breakfast table because we're taping this a little earlier, and just relax, have a croissant, English tea, a coffee, a double cappuccino if you're like me, and just relax as we come and we gather together. I also want to remind you to go to any of your podcast mediums, any place that you watch or listen to your podcast, subscribe to the Rabbi's Table, like, subscribe, and share. Check out our past episodes with people like Dinesh D'Souza, Ambassador David Friedman, all sorts of amazing people, Professor Alan Dershowitz, both conservative, liberal, all sorts of people as we sit down at a table. I want to invite everyone to come. Just take a relaxed moment right now. Close your eyes. Have a little coffee. Sit back at a breakfast table as we sit down here at the Rabbi's Table with Ryan Morrow, a national security consultant and expert, and see what we can learn together. Or is he actually a conspiracy theorist? Let's have some fun, and we'll be right back at the table.
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9: 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Welcome in this new year with joy, health, passion, and peace. Shana Tova Umetaka. May it be a joyous and healthy new year. I hope to see you at Rosh Hashanah. Faith over fear. Oh,
1: Welcome back here to the Rabbi's Table. I'm Rabbi Michael Barclay, and we've got this great guest who's going to sit down and join us, Ryan Morrow. Ryan, thank you so much for being here and sharing some of your knowledge and wisdom and experience. So really, thank you for being here. A national security consultant. Is that the best way? And journalist. Is that the best way to describe you?
5: That or conspiracy theorist, one or the other.
1: Okay, cool. Well, you're embracing it. So I like that.
5: I'm trying to be fair and balanced.
1: Well, so let's get right into it, because there's so much to talk about, not just about the idea of conspiracy theories, but about what's going on, because it's been on the news for the last few days, and because of both of our histories independently of fighting the woke right. And I know you've been doing a lot of work about Candace Owens. We have a mutual friend, Kara Sreya. And I know you've been doing a lot of work on the woke right. Let's just start with what do you call the woke right? James Lindsay has his definition. We all have our own definition. What do you call it briefly, and what is the danger of it?
5: So woke right is a true terminology that I think is accurate, but it is very broad in that it encompasses a lot of behaviors and people who might have political beliefs that aren't necessarily consciously anti-American, but still kind of fit that construct. So I personally define the threat as the global seditionist movement, consisting of three components. Without getting too in the weeds, basically seditionist left, seditionist right, then the axis of sedition, the axis being the foreign governments that fuel a lot of this, because it really is one thing now. There's the horseshoe theory that people talk about, where the more you become radical on one side, the closer you become to the other side. I think we're actually past that now. I think it's an oval theory is necessary now. It has fused into one global seditionist movement because the differences between them are really so minor. If you examine what they believe and what they do in detail. I put the Marxists, the white nationalists, the anarchists, the Islamists, I put all of them in one bucket now.
1: So let's just make it more simplistic. An example of the seditionist left, and I love the fact that you're using the term seditionist and all the implications that go with that. But let's just, an example of seditionist left, somewhat.
5: Well, a lot of the seditionists called themselves seditionists, so that's where I got the idea from. But the example would be like Muslim Brotherhood, Antifa, Hamas, those types.
1: Okay, so all of those. And I actually have my own opinion, which we'll talk about later. We can talk about Muslim Brotherhood and Islam, is whether Islam is even actually a religion. But so that's just seditionist left. Seditionist right.
5: A seditionist right would be like Tucker Carlson, Candace Owens, but then also like the Boogaloo Boys, the crazy militias. I call them basically the reactionary nationalists, those that often call themselves America First. But then when you look at what they're talking about pre-Enlightenment type doctrine. And it doesn't really quite comport with America as we know it now or knew it back then.
1: Okay. And I'm not sure if you're aware. I think you are. I actually was the first person to call out both Candace Owens and Tucker Carlson in writing as being anti-Semites, because it was so clear how messed up there.
5: It took me a while to do it, because that's such a serious accusation to make, and I always want to bend over backwards before I make it. But now, I mean, there's just no way to get around it now.
1: I think 3 years ago, it was very clear for a number of different reasons, for which I got canceled, death threats, hate mail from Candace.
5: I remember followers. Candace going after you.
1: They really, you know, because it's they are anti-Semitic. So you've got the seditionist left, where you're saying it's the Muslim Brotherhood, it's Antifa. You got the seditionist right, Tucker Carlson, Candace Owens. But then you said that there's this middle group that you're saying is financing both sides.
5: Yeah, the almost outside of them, the axis of seditions, but those would be about a dozen or so foreign governments. Yeah, I guess you could put foreign groups in there, but I was thinking of foreign governments that if you were making like a map, those are the ones that you would color in as being the bad guys, like Iran, Russia, China, even countries like Malaysia. Like there's a lot of countries that are part of it that you wouldn't think of that fuel a lot of this. And you will see that the talking points that Tucker, Candace, or the seditionist left, all of them use, almost always originates in these countries' state-influenced media. Like this isn't organic. It's a war of ecosystems, and we just haven't realized that people like Tucker or people like the Muslim Students Association or Students for Justice in Palestine are largely in those ecosystems, and they're reacting to the information that they live with online. It's not an organic expression. It's just we haven't adjusted to the fact that information doesn't have borders. Ideas don't have borders anymore.
1: Okay, I think it's easy for people to say, okay, Antifa is sponsored by somebody. The Muslim Brotherhood, obviously sponsored by whatever Islamic nation. But you're suggesting, or you're actually saying very clearly, that people like Candace Owens, whose husband is the son of a billionaire, or Tucker Carlson, who has more money than he would know what to do with, that they're actually getting paid by whatever foreign powers. Am I hearing that right?
5: It depends on how you describe paid. I don't think it's a monetary thing because they have enough money, although I have some questions about Candace and Farmer. I'm not so sure they have access to George's dad's money anymore. She makes enough money herself, but who knows what their spending habits are. You really don't know. Sometimes you're amazed at how rich people going broke, so you don't really know. But I don't think it's so much as a check as much as it is. There's many ways you can influence these people and bribe them with them knowing it and them not knowing it. One way to do it without them knowing it is that you have your bot network, you have your troll farms. Russia, for example, had over 1,000 employees in one building, just one building, the entire troll bot apparatus they had in like 2015, 1,000 employees just every day, just doing comments and amplification stuff and picking fights online. So this is a huge thing. So you can actually pay people, not even using your own money, if you're a foreign government now. So if you're monetized as an influencer on social media, you get paid largely based on engagement. So if you have a foreign bot network and they like what you're doing, they're going to incentivize you to do more of certain things financially and also in terms of the dopamine hits of positive feedback through their bot networks, through their trolls. And then you're going to respond to it and say, my audience likes that. I'm going to do more of it. And here's the thing. It doesn't really cost them money except for paying for the bots and trolls because they're getting paid through the advertisers to X. You're part of the monetization program. You're getting paid by those companies.
1: So just because I don't think most people understand the kind of numbers you're talking about, for a show like Tucker Carlson or Candace Owens, someone who's got 2 million views, let's say, per show, that's only a little amount of advertising, right? It's just the internet. It's actually a lot, right? What is someone like that making because of these bots?
5: So I've heard numbers all that are just so, it's not publicly disclosed, but I mean, let's just, to be very, very safe, let's just say tens of thousands of dollars an episode, just because we know for a fact it would be that worst case scenario. But then you get speaking engagements and book deals and like, there's a lot of other things that come with it beyond that. But just that amount. Yeah. And for some of these personalities, remember how much they need to feel powerful and liked, like the dopamine addiction that comes from this is kind of a form of a biological attack.
1: I actually think that's even more the issue than money. That it's
5: right, yeah.
1: That vacuum, in terms of vacuous hosts who really are not very intelligent, neither Tucker or Candace are very intelligent individuals that are vacuous, that it's more about the feeding of the ego in many ways than it is other things. I'm going to want to continue this a little bit, but just to go on a side note, just for a minute, because we're almost close to a break, I know you've been doing some research on Candace that's about to come out or has come out, or do you want to talk about that at all? I just know from other dialogues with other people.
5: Sure. So I have a lot that has come out, a lot that will be coming out on both of them. That's coming around the corner. That should change some things. but the big thing that I've really focused on, I focus on hostile foreign influence operations and extremist propaganda. The conspiracy theory stuff is like entertaining to me, but I kind of don't care about these people that much. I care about investigating networks, and intelligence stuff is what I've studied since a young age. So that's the angle that I go at it. But the big thing I did with Candace was when she announced her little family vacation to Russia, I blew it up because I very quickly found out it was really to go to that event that's organized by Russian intelligence. And there's all sorts of other nefarious reasons I believe she did that.
1: So let's come back to those reasons, the woke right. We're going to deal with Hamas, Israel, Iran, the whole world and everything as we come back after this short break. And we'll come right back here with Ryan Morrow on the Rabbi's Table.

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0: Well, I had my make-ahead grilled chicken thigh barbecue chicken salad again for lunch yesterday, and it is so great. 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When I used to grill on my old grill that I had from Home Depot, you turn on the propane, you wait like 15-20 minutes for that thing to get up to temperature. 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It stays so hot that you can cook while paying attention the entire time. You never put the lid down. 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You had nice char on the outside, juicy meat on the inside. It does such a great job. 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
3: Welcome back here to the Rabbi's Table. I'm Rabbi Michael Barkley, and we've got this great guest who's going to sit down and join us, Ryan Morrow. Ryan, thank you so much for being here and sharing some of your knowledge and wisdom and experience. So really, thank you for being here. A national security consultant. Is that the best way? And journalist. Is that the best way to describe you?
4: That or conspiracy theorist, one or the other.
3: Okay, cool. Well, you're embracing it. So I like that.
4: I'm trying to be fair and balanced.
3: Well, so let's get right into it, because there's so much to talk about, not just about the idea of conspiracy theories, but about what's going on, because it's been on the news for the last few days, and because of both of our histories independently of fighting the woke right. And I know you've been doing a lot of work about Candace Owens. We have a mutual friend, Karis Rea, and I know you've been doing a lot of work on the woke right. Let's just start with what do you call the woke right? James Lindsay has his definition. We all have our own definition. What do you call it briefly, and what is the danger of it?
4: So woke right is a true terminology that I think is accurate, but it is very broad in that it encompasses a lot of behaviors and people who might have political beliefs that aren't necessarily consciously anti-American, but still kind of fit that construct. So I personally define the threat as the global seditionist movement, consisting of three components, without getting too in the weeds, basically seditionist left, seditionist right, then the axis of sedition, the axis being the foreign governments that fuel a lot of this, because it really is one thing now. There's the horseshoe theory that people talk about, where the more you become radical on one side, the closer you become to the other side. I think we're actually past that now. I think it's an oval theory is necessary now. It has fused into one global seditionist movement because the differences between them are really so minor. If you examine what they believe and what they do in detail. I put the Marxists, the white nationalists, the anarchists, the Islamists, I put all of them in one bucket now.
3: So let's just make it more simplistic. An example of the seditionist left, and I love the fact that you're using the term seditionist and all the implications that go with that. But let's just, an example of seditionist left, someone.
4: Well, a lot of the seditionists called themselves seditionists, so that's where I got the idea from. But the example

0: would be like Muslim Brotherhood, Antifa, Hamas, those types.
1: Okay, so all of those, and I actually have my own opinion, which we'll talk about later. We can talk about Muslim Brotherhood and Islam, is whether Islam is even actually a religion. But so that's just seditionist left. Seditionist right.
0: A seditionist right would be like Tucker Carlson, Candace Owens, but then also like the Boogaloo Boys, the crazy militias. I call them basically the reactionary nationalists, those that often call themselves America First, but then when you look at what they're talking about pre-Enlightenment type doctrine. And it doesn't really quite comport with America as we know it now or knew it back then.
1: Okay, and I'm not sure if you're aware. I think you are. I actually was the first person to call out both Candace Owens and Tucker Carlson in writing as being anti-Semites because it was so
0: Did
1: clear
0: you?
1: how
0: Good
1: messed
0: for
1: up
0: you.
1: there. Yeah, because
0: Yeah,
1: they're
0: it took me
1: so.
0: a while to do it because it was like that's such a serious accusation to make, and I always want to bend over backwards before I make it. But now, I mean, there's just no way to get around it now.
1: 3 years ago, it was very clear for a number of different reasons for which I got canceled. Death threats, hate mail from
0: I
1: Candace
0: remember
1: followers.
0: Candace going after you. I
1: Yeah,
0: do
1: no,
0: remember that.
1: they really, because it's they are anti-Semitic. So you've got the seditionist left, where you're saying it's the Muslim Brotherhood, it's Antifa. You got the seditionist right, Tucker Carlson, Candace Owens. But then you said that there's this middle group that you're saying is financing both sides.
0: Yeah, the almost outside of them, the axis of seditions, but those would be about a dozen or so foreign governments. Yeah, I guess you could put foreign groups in there, but I was thinking of foreign governments. That if you were to make like a map, those are the ones that you would color in as being the bad guys, like Iran, Russia, China, even countries like Malaysia. Like, there's a lot of countries that are part of it that you wouldn't think of, that fuel a lot of this. And you will see that the talking points that Tucker, Candace, or the seditionist left, all of them use, almost always originates in these countries' state-influenced media. But like, this isn't organic. It's a war of ecosystems, and we just haven't realized that people like Tucker or people like the Muslim Students Association or Students for Justice in Palestine are largely in those ecosystems, and they're reacting to the information that they live with online. It's not an organic expression. It's just we haven't adjusted to the fact that information doesn't have borders. Ideas don't have borders anymore.
1: Okay, I think it's easy for people to say, okay, Antifa is sponsored by somebody. The Muslim Brotherhood, obviously sponsored by whatever Islamic nation. But you're suggesting, or you're actually saying very clearly, that people like Candace Owens, whose husband is the son of a billionaire, or Tucker Carlson, who has more money than he would know what to do with, that they're actually getting paid by whatever foreign powers. Am I hearing that right?
0: It depends on how you describe paid. I don't think it's a monetary thing because they have enough money, although I have some questions about Candace and Farmer. I'm not so sure they have access
1: Really?
0: to George's dad's money anymore. She makes enough money herself, but who knows what their spending habits are? You really don't know. Sometimes you're amazed at how average people going broke, so you don't really know. But I don't think it's so much as a check as much as it is. There's many ways you can influence these people and bribe them with them knowing it and them not knowing it. One way to do it without them knowing it is that you have your bot network, you have your troll farms. Russia, for example, had over 1,000 employees in one building. Just one building, the entire troll bot apparatus they had in like 2015, 1,000 employees just every day, just doing comments and amplification stuff and picking fights online. So this is a huge thing. So you can actually pay people, not even using your own money if you're a foreign government now. So if you're monetized as an influencer on social media, you get paid largely based on engagement. So if you have a foreign bot network and they like what you're doing, they're going to incentivize you to do more of certain things financially and also in terms of the dopamine hits of positive feedback through their bot networks, through their trolls. And then you're going to respond to it and say, my audience likes that. I'm going to do more of it. And here's the thing. It doesn't really cost them money except for paying for the bots and trolls because they're getting paid through the advertisers to X. You're part of the monetization program. You're getting paid by those companies.
1: So just because I don't think most people understand the kind of numbers you're talking about, for a show like Tucker Carlson or Candace Owens, someone who's got 2 million views, let's say, per show, that's only a little amount of advertising, right? It's just the internet. It's actually a lot, right? What is someone like that making because of these bots?
0: So I've heard numbers all that are just so, it's not publicly disclosed, but I mean, let's just, to be very, very safe, let's just say tens of thousands of dollars an episode, just to, because we know for a fact it would be that worst case scenario. But then you get speaking engagements and book deals and like, there's a lot of other things that come with it beyond that. But just that amount. Yeah. And don't, and for some of these personalities, remember how much they need to feel powerful and liked. Like the dopamine addiction that comes from this is kind of a form of a biological attack.
1: I actually think that's even more the issue than money, that
0: Right?
1: it's
0: Yeah.
1: that vacuum in terms of vacuous hosts who really are not very intelligent, neither Tucker or Candace are very intelligent individuals that are vacuous, that it's more about the feeding of the ego in many ways than it is other things. I'm going to want to continue this a little bit, but just to go on a side note, just for a minute, because we're almost close to a break. I know you've been doing some research on Candace that's about to come out or has come out, or do you want to talk about that at all? I just know from other dialogues with other people.
0: Sure. So I have a lot that has come out, a lot that will be coming out on both of them. That's coming around the corner. That should change some things. But the big thing I really focus on, I focus on hostile foreign influence operations and extremist propaganda. The conspiracy theory stuff is like entertaining to me, but I kind of don't care about these people that much. I care about investigating networks and intelligence stuff is what I've studied since a young age. So that's the angle that I go at it. But the big thing I did with Candace was when she announced her little family vacation to Russia, I blew it up, because I very quickly found out it was really to go to that event that's organized by Russian intelligence. And there's all sorts of
1: So
0: other nefarious reasons I believe she did that.
1: let's come back to those reasons, the woke right. We're going to deal with Hamas, Israel, Iran, the whole world and everything as we come back after this short break. And we'll come right back here with Ryan Morrow on the Rabbi's Table.

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12: Rabbi's Table with our guest, Ryan Morrow. Ryan, you were just talking about a little bit, we were talking about Iran and Hamas and Israel, and in the podcast segment, which I encourage people to listen to or watch by going to the Rabbi's Table, or you can even dial 250, say, find my podcast, say Rabbi's Table, and we'll just go right to your phone as well. We're talking a little bit about some of these uncomfortable truths. So Based on the dialogue we've had, especially in that podcast segment, you are a man who believes in compassion, tries to be compassionate and good. True?
13: I try to be, yes.
12: If you had to choose between just completely destroying Hamas, not defeating, destroying Hamas, and or choose between that and accepting a Palestinian state, those are your two choices. Which would you choose? And why?
13: You destroy Hamas. Easy.
12: Why?
13: Easy choice.
12: Why?
13: because whatever Palestinian entity you create will be controlled by Hamas anyway, or a group like it. So whatever you think you're avoiding, you're going to get 10 times of.
12: And I believe, and I've written about the fact that Hamas identified themselves as Amalek when they did what they did October 7th, and they are not to be defeated. We're commanded to destroy them. But that has a follow-up question then. Can you destroy Hamas and not create a generation, another generation devoted to attacking Israel? Can that even be done?
13: I think so. So these ideologies are bad ideas. So how are they sustained aside from, you know, the religious fervor and everything? But even that, how is that sustained? It's through schools. It's all through infrastructure. It's all through state support. So very often we talk about these as being non-state threats. I think we've overcomplicated it. State governments are responsible for their territory and what goes on there. And territory is used to create, foment, and sustain these horrible ideas that would not sustain themselves naturally because they're terrible and they have terrible results. Plus, also in Islamic ideology, there is some level of diversity within the Muslim world and battles between different jihadists and how they interpret things. One of the interesting things I found out, and I've seen real results from, is that there's a huge radicalization when they think that they're successful, because it means God is blessing them in their interpretation. So the debate's over. But when they lose, it means that they have fallen out of God's favor overall, like not just what they're doing, like overall, that means that they have moved further away from Allah. And that's what every devout Muslim wants. You want to be closest to the ones that are closest to Allah. And so if you demonstrably beat them over and over again, you deny them any results, ideologically, even their supporters at some point have to say, well, I guess they're full of sin. Why is it that Allah is blessing, I don't know if blessing would be the right word, but is not blessing us in our fight against the infidel anymore? Where do we go wrong? And so that's very useful, I think.
12: So challenge with that, though, is the flip side is we need to become more extremist. Allah has left his support of the building. So to bring him back, we have to really, really, really embrace the Quran and the Hadith.
13: Yeah.
12: Which, I mean, that is the other side of it. They don't just sort of back off. They come back even more passionate all too often.
13: That does happen. Not always, though.
12: So, well, let's look at a place that it's happening. Okay.
13: Sure.
12: Iran. Okay. Look, my opinion is that we should have finished this a year and a half ago. And I'm ironically not a hawk. I'm a dove. I just recognize that there are only limited choices, and the goal of war is peace, not victory. What should we do today in August of 2026? Ryan Morrow is now in charge of all of our foreign policy and our actions. And we've got this going on saying that they've been winning. They control the Strait of Hormuz. We know that every day they're developing more nuclear weapons in Pickaxe Mountain. They're doing all of this, right? So, I mean, I'm not even a security specialist, and I know that. So I can't imagine the details. You know, what does Ryan Morrow say? This is what we should do. Because if they're holding Strait of Hormuz as hostage, you know they will with a nuclear bomb. What should we do? You're in charge. Tell us what to do.
13: The biggest lever I would say would be supporting and even making it sound as if you're more powerful than you actually are when it comes to covert ops, but supporting the Iranian people, taking that off the table, having the memorandum of understanding where we even suggested we could be convinced not to interfere in their internal relations, which means not support the Iranian people who we encouraged to rise up and said we would avenge. Like there's a lot of mistakes with the language, tactical mistakes. Right now, the strategy of Trump, I believe it's something that a lot of people are missing, but I think it makes sense actually to slow roll it right now. Like that part strategically makes sense. The stuff in between, the back and forth makes sense. But the stuff that we're like kind of agreeing to, sort of not agreeing to, the language around it saying, oh, regime change has been accomplished when it hasn't, all that's horrible mistakes. But the bigger picture of the strategy of waiting and gearing up for round two next year, that I'm kind of on board with. That I think makes the most pragmatic sense.
12: Okay, well, I'm going to push back on that for a second. You and I both agree that Iran is developing more weapons every day. True?
13: Trying to, yes.
12: Okay, so do you feel that, and every day they get closer? So we waited out till after the midterm elections. That's the strategy I'm hearing from you, and in the beginning of 2027. So talking 4 months effectively. Isn't that giving them even more opportunity? I mean, I've certainly read certain reports that they are better armed and closer right now than they were a year ago in June when we went to war. You're nodding your head, so you've heard the same thing.
13: I've heard it. I don't believe it. I think that there's different trajectories. So there is a certain trajectory of, is Iran repairing missile sites and stuff? Of course. Yeah, absolutely. So that's a negative trajectory. But then you have to compare that to the negative trajectories that they have, not just the positive ones. Economically, the military not being paid. And then the positive ones that we and our allies have, which is reducing dependence on the Strait of Hormuz, so that they lose that card. Us building up our defenses so that we can take them on in a stronger position next year. I mean, the longer we wait, at least until next year, then we're going to be in a position where they are weaker and we are stronger. So if I want less bloodshed and less costs on my side, that would seem to make a lot of sense to do. And also there has to be a lot of intelligence gathering, because I do think there's a genuine power struggle going on within the regime. It's bad guy versus bad guy, so let's not kid ourselves about what we're dealing with. But it does take time to do damage assessments and try to figure out who actually controls what, because no matter who you listen to, especially including your spies that you have in there, they're all going to be claiming they control things, and you're not going to really know who does. So I think a lot of that it's a bit of a game of saying, like, well, what does the Iranian Revolutionary Guards Corps control versus the Supreme National Security Council and Parliament? Because everybody claims to control everything.
12: So, okay, let's talk about control. Just recently, Saudi Arabia, Pakistan, and Turkey created the Mecca Accords. As they phrased it, an Islamic NATO, and Turkey has the missiles, Pakistan has 170 warheads. We have these Mecca Accords now. How does that play into who's controlling what? And Iran, as we know, is crazy and wants a worldwide caliphate that's run out of Turkey. How does this Mecca Accord, briefly, how did this Mecca Accord of Pakistan, Saudi Arabia, and Turkey come into play? This new entity, how does it work into this whole world with Iran, Israel, etc.?
13: I think it only has viability when it comes to countering Iran. I don't think that's one that sticks together. And the prize there is bringing Pakistan over, because Pakistan sometimes had beef with Iran, but not fully. Like, Iran had planes and stuff in Pakistan. They're certainly both more radical Islamic on the anti-American side. So bringing Pakistan over to the more the anti-Iran bloc makes sense. And there's also a lot of reports that indicate those other countries, aside from the Saudis and the UAE, are also going to help take on the Houthis, which is a big thing. Because one of our big fears is that the Bab al-Mandeb Strait with the Gulf of Aqaba, that they're going to shut that down. And Iran also fired a drone at the Suez Canal of Egypt. So Iran's ability to cause economic catastrophe is still greater than what we've seen. So I think it makes sense to minimize the threat from the Houthis and the Iranian ability to attack the Suez Canal, attack that other side of the Arabian Peninsula before going at it again and then hopefully having a better result.
12: So you don't see it as potentially the beginnings or the seeds of a worldwide Islamic alliance, Sunni alliance, but a worldwide Sunni Muslim alliance. You're not concerned about that?
13: I'm concerned it could turn into that. I don't think with the current governments it necessarily would. But what if the Saudi government fell? Like, what if the Wahhabis took over? Now you're dealing with that. So there is danger.
12: Okay. So look, I think that there's a lot of information that you've shared, a lot of knowledge that you've shared on all of this. And you're if people are not impressed by the breadth of your knowledge in so many different arenas, they should be. So I really want to do that. Every person who comes on and I sit at a table with, I ask a question too, because I think it's something we should look at for ourselves and look at for other people and be able to identify. At the end of the day, at the beginning of the day, all day, one word, one phrase that defines Ryan Morrow?
13: I'm tempted to say peace, but I feel like there's something a little bit more muscular than that. I guess I got to go with peace for lack of a better word. But to me, peace means standing up to the bullies.
12: So peace through strength? Peace through faith?
13: I could go with that. Or I'm tempted to say anti-tribalism, since it seems like that seems to be the common thread between all of this, right? Is that narrow-minded tribalism, so.
12: You have this journey, this work, and God bless you for what you're doing, for the writing you're doing. I know that because of conversations I've had, I know that you have some other new stuff about to come out about Tucker Carlson, about Candace Owens, about George Farmer, about Candace Owens and George Farmer's escapades. You have all sorts of things coming out. And so people really should take the time, the effort, the energy to follow you, to like, to share, to subscribe, to support you in whatever way. How can people reach out to you in an easy way and support the work that you're doing and learn more, learn what you're sharing, gain that kind of knowledge and information? How can they do that?
13: Thank you for saying all that. RyanMorrow.com and then on social media, either Real Ryan Morrow or Ryan Morrow, and you can subscribe to my
12: M-A-U-R-O. M-A-U-R-O.
13: Yeah, thank you. M-A-U-R-O. And I have my nonprofit, the Morrow Institute, if people want to help me continue doing this, since it is always in question, but thank God I haven't had to stop yet. So I'm praying that continues.
12: You just said thank God, and thank you as well. Thank God for everything, and thank you for coming and sitting down and just having some nice dialogue. Again, please support Ryan and the work that he's doing. It's important work. It's important knowledge, support information. And maybe there's some conspiracy theory in there too, but they really do support you. I thank you so much. Thank you for sitting down. We'll see you at the Rabbi's Table. We got one more brief segment. We'll be right back here at the Rabbi's Table.
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21: 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All you'll find is KFI. Can't believe they call that stimulating. 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
12: So we're here for the last part of the Rabbi's Table of this episode. And, you know, in the Talmud, it says we should always end words with words of teaching, words of spirituality, words of Torah. That's how we should end conversations between friends, between any kind of conversations. That's why we always have this brief segment with some sort of Torah teaching or some sort of spirituality to it. You know, Ryan Morrow is an expert with words. And yet, as he said, he's a warrior of peace. He believes peace through strength. The book of Deuteronomy, fifth book of the Torah of the Bible. The actual name in Hebrew is Devarim, which means both words, but it also means things. Because Judaism recognizes, our sages recognize, that words are more than just esoteric. They're not just ethereal. They have meaning. They have substance. They have power. So much so that when there's a fight, a discussion between the sages of the Talmud, they use the word milchama, which means war. The debate is not a, you know, just words, a war of words. It's literally war. It makes a difference. When we choose to use our words carefully, they are as or more powerful than any weapon. If you don't believe that, this guy named Jesus, 12 disciples used words and spread it around the world. Similarly, this guy named Muhammad used words and violence and has spread it around the world as well. What are the words that you want to use? How can the words that we use be words that fight the war for good? How can we personally, individually, and collectively use our words as a tool to make the world a better place? If we all pause for just a moment before we use them, maybe they'll be more precise. Maybe they'll be more powerful. Maybe they'll make a difference. My prayer for all is, and that's why we have this dialogue at the Rabbi's Table, which again, I invite you to subscribe, to like, to share, to give out those ratings. But it's so important what we say and how we say it. Thank you for sharing this table with me today. I look forward to seeing you next week. You can archive shows as well. You have great guests, and we'll see you soon here at the Rabbi's Table.

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9: At least one person is dead and tens of thousands are without power as Tropical Storm Lala continues to lash Hawaii. According to the latest update from the National Hurricane Center, the storm is about 240 miles west of Honolulu, with maximum sustained winds of about 65 miles an hour. Governor Josh Green says one person died in a storm-related car accident, and officials are urging people to stay off the roads. Torrential rain caused widespread flooding and mudslides on the Big Island of Hawaii. Officials are warning of life-threatening surf and rip current conditions across the island chain. President Trump's directing the Pentagon to scale back joint military exercises with South Korea, saying the decision is linked to Seoul's refusal to participate in U.S.-Israeli actions against Iran. In a Truth Social post, Trump wrote that although the drills could not be fully canceled at this stage, he wasn't happy the U.S. had agreed to take part, and highlighted his, quote, very good relationship with North Korean leader Kim Jong-un. He argued the exercises are costly and send a totally inappropriate and hostile message to a country that he said has been unthreatening and respectful throughout his presidency. ABC News is reporting actress Hayden Panettiere is dead at the age of 36. Mark Mayfield has more.
10: Her cause of death is unknown. The actress was best known for her role as the indestructible cheerleader Claire Bennett on the NBC sci-fi series Heroes, Juliet Barnes in the musical drama Nashville, and as Kirby Reed in the Scream horror franchise. I'm Mark Mayfield.
9: Researchers in Finland say drinking coffee could help with a leaner physique. The study from the University of Oulu found people who regularly drink coffee were likely to have a leaner body composition with less body fat and increased muscle mass. While the study did find a link between coffee consumption and less body fat, the research doesn't prove the beverage directly reduces fat or builds muscle. Researchers also noted that higher coffee intake was linked to lower levels of 3 amino acids associated with insulin resistance, along with a higher risk of diabetes. I'm Tammy Trujillo.
11: 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KABC.
10: People who helped ICE may be barred from public sector jobs in California. Jason Campidonia has the story.
12: A proposed bill aimed at punishing those who helped immigration enforcement across California passed a key fiscal committee and is moving forward in the state legislature. The bill is authored by Assembly Speaker Robert Rivas from Salinas and Assembly Member Mark Gonzalez from Los Angeles. It would enforce mandatory background checks and creating a first-in-the-nation, quote, standard of suitability when considering applicants who want to hold public jobs like police officers.
10: Another street takeover in Los Angeles led to looting. The owners of a liquor store in Bellflower say their store was damaged during a street takeover early Saturday. And baseball legend Tommy John is dead at the age of 83. His agent says he passed away at his home in Florida on Saturday, surrounded by his wife and family members. He was a four-time MLB All-Star, winning more than 288 games. That's the latest. I'm Mark Mayfield.
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13: In Sherman Oaks on the 405 southbound before the 101 freeway, only the two middle lanes are open because of a crash that has you backed up from Burbank Boulevard. On the 405 southbound before Mulholland, there's a crash in the carpool and two left lanes. It's got traffic at a stop from Valley Vista. Industry, that road work continues on the southbound 605 between the 60 and Peck Road. Three right lanes closed till about 11 tonight.
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15: See, I could see myself going on this drug, but I only got like 10 pounds max I could lose. 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
14: 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Exactly.
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20: 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And now the time is finally here. Standing ovation. Attorney Robert Ozeron. Oh, good morning, Robert. How the hell are you?
21: Steve, thank you very much.
20: Oh, wait a minute. I'm sorry. How the heck are you? Oh, it's Sunday.
21: It's okay. It's a Sunday show, but it's fine. So I do appreciate that, Steve. As you know, we've been on fire when it comes to the office. We've been settling a lot of cases,
20: making the people a lot of money.
21: The
20: listeners, literally millions of dollars. That's not an exaggeration.
21: I know. You would think that when you listen to radio advertising that, they're probably just, puffery, as they say, right? Nope. We've been killing it.
20: We do not sell snake oil. We don't sell snake oil.
21: No, this is the oldest area of law. I mean, this is established in the California Constitution.
20: That's
21: workers' compensation, work injuries, things like that.
20: Over 100 years old.
21: Oh, yeah. This is not a get-rich-quick scheme. It's just very simple to understand. When you're hurt and it's from work, whether the injury is a specific event, whether it's from a wear and tear, just sitting there and typing like carpal tunnel from the keyboard, when if it's a psychological stress or just hearing loss related to loud noises on the job. Remember, workers' comp is a no-fault application. It's not a traditional lawsuit. It's not a complaint filed in the big civil court. There's a separate building for workers' comp, and it's no-fault injuries. I also charge the lowest fee on contingency. That means I never charge anybody up front. So the people who have been calling me from the show here, they're listening, and they say, Robert, I think I have a case. And many of them have, and we've made millions of dollars now, which is, by the way, thank you. And I know many of you are listening right now. Yes, I appreciate all of you. And you can call me, get that free consult, call or text 310-999-9989. And it's a no obligation consultation regarding work injuries, psychological stress, any work related issues, current jobs, old jobs. I love going back in time because there is a very relaxed, we can say liberal system for workers' comp where you don't have to necessarily be working there anymore. You could have had stress from a prior job, injuries from the prior job, neck pain, back pain. Just call my office 310-999-9989. And listen to this show because we're going to be talking about specific stories and I'll start to give some anecdotes because we've been settling millions of dollars of cases recently and I could probably give you a little bit of an example of how much a case could be worth. So what's up, Steve? What's going on tap here?
20: About a month ago, the California Senate approved a bill called the No Robo Bosses Act that would restrict when and how employers can use automated decision-making systems. That's the No Robo Bosses Act. Ladies and gentlemen, Attorney Robert Ozeron.
21: Yeah, so I actually selected this story because I thought it would be fascinating. That's Senate Bill 7, right, Steve? The No Robo Bosses Act? Senate Bill 7, I'm reading here.
20: Okay.
21: Introduced by California Senator Jerry McKerney. I don't know him, but No Robo Bosses. As AI starts to infiltrate more of our daily lives, I'm sure you, Steve, and I know I do this all the time. I use ChatGPT whenever I'm writing legal briefs to punch it up, clean it up, right? Spot grammar mistakes and maybe rephrase for me to sound better. And then on your phone, when you're using web searches like Google, now it's all using AI. And AI is coming with a lot of benefits, but there are some negatives. And the negatives, hopefully, will be regulated out, but they'll never be fully regulated out. It's just we're trying to stay ahead of the curve here in California. And we are, by the way, on the cutting edge when it comes to AI in America and especially in California. No robo bosses means that you actually have to have a human making decisions when it comes to things like your termination or your hiring. Because we have something in California called the Department of Fair Employment and Housing, Equal Employment Opportunity Commission. Basically, you are not allowed to discriminate against people. However, we could be sure that if a computer was left in charge, it would discriminate against people all the time. For example, age is a protected class, right? They cannot fire you because you are older than the rest of your coworkers.
20: That is ageism. You know what, Robert? Let's talk about our protected classes in 30 seconds. You're dialed into the Workers' Rights Radio Show with Attorney Robert Ozeron and myself, Steve Appel. Robert and I have over 45 years of experience in workers' compensation, employment, and labor law. 310-999-9989, the injured workers' hotline. Give a call and you can get a completely free consult with Attorney Robert Ozeron.
21: Okay, so this is what I wanted to talk about, which is what might arise, which is called a hybrid case. Many people come to my office. They say, Robert, I'm stressed out, right? My boss is hounding me. They don't necessarily say that my boss is a robot, but soon enough, right? Now, when that happens, when somebody is discriminated against, for example, because of their age or a disability, I could see that AI making a cold and calculated decision says, no, we have to get rid of this person. They're not as productive anymore because of their disability. They're not as productive anymore because of their age, right? Now, that right there is illegal. That is a protected class. Race, age, disability, sexual orientation, religion, right? These are all protected reasons. So, ladies and gentlemen, I'm going to give you the both sides of the street version here and how many cases could balloon into million-dollar cases. People come to my office. They say, Robert, I'm stressed out from work. They're bullying me. They're harassing me. I was wrongfully terminated. Now, workers' compensation has a psychological injury claim, and we file that for the clients all the time. They settle routinely, okay? $10,000, $20,000, $50,000 sometimes. I've had one that was worth $190,000 once. Just psychological stress, okay? Now, sometimes the same facts that bring you a psychological stress injury case for workers' comp will raise its level to a lawsuit. And that's in a building across the street. That's the big courthouse now. In that building, there's a jury. In workers' comp, there's no jury. In that building, you have to have fault. In workers' comp, there is no fault, right? It's just a judge in a small room. And all they want to know is, are you hurt? And is it at least 1%, 0.1% related to work? Now, if somebody discriminated against you, for example, however, that might be something that goes into both buildings. There's psychological injury from stress, and then my office will refer you to an employment law attorney. We work with many, and they pass people back to us as well when you go to them first for things like overtime, rest and meal breaks, unpaid wages, discrimination, wrongful termination. They may say, listen, you have this case with me, but you should also call Robert, 310-999-9989, and say you have an injury related to psychological stress as well, because the same facts could give rise to both cases. That's where you get those million-dollar cases, Steve. So people call my office. It's always step one, by the way. Workers' comp with my office is a classic, easier step one. That's because there's no fault, right? There is no one to blame necessarily. Of course, there are actual reasons. You have your reasons for being stressed out from work, whether you're being wrongfully terminated, whether you're being overworked, whether you are being sexually harassed or discriminated against, right? There's an actual reason. But in workers' comp, the whole premise is that it's a no-fault benefits delivery system to injured workers, whether it's a physical injury or a psychological injury. But when I review the facts, I say, listen, you got one case with me. You're going to never pay me a penny up front. I only charge 15%. On a contingency. That's the lowest contingency fee in any area of law, as far as I'm aware. And then I'm going to tell you to call my friend, or I'm going to send your info over, and they're going to give you a consult to see if you have a big lawsuit across the street as well. And we've had a couple there where I'm aware that my clients in workers' comp, where I had settled their case for like $25,000, not a huge amount, but you know, they don't even work there anymore. So a nice little chunk of change. Then I found out from their employment attorney that I referred the case over to, they settled it for $300,000-$400,000. And I'm thinking, wow, right? That's where the big money is across the street. But in workers' comp, on this side of the street with me, yes, it's true. You don't get the million-dollar verdicts. But look, I don't charge a penny up front. I don't have to pay any costs of the case. So you, as my client, don't have to pay anything. You don't have to pay anything to file the case. All the costs are completely paid for by the insurance company. The amounts collected, yes, get a little bit lower because in workers' comp, we don't have pain and suffering. We have disability value. We get medical for life. And what normally happens is the insurance company doesn't even want to go that far. And they just say, here's $20,000, $30,000, right? It's the level of damage to your body. But in the big court across the street, you can do punitive damages. That's where you punish the defendant for being bad. And that's where you get those million-dollar verdicts. So if you have either type of case, by the way, you should call my office because I can direct you and I can work with the employment law attorney in order to make sure that everything is packaged appropriately. 310-999-9989. That's call me or text me, 310-999-9989.
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20: And we are back on the Workers' Rights Radio Show with attorney Robert Ozeron and myself, Steve Appel. Robert and I have over 45 years of experience in workers' compensation, employment, and labor law. 310-999-9989. That's 310-999-9989. The Injured Worker Hotline. Phones are open right now. If you want to call or text, get a completely free, no obligation consult with attorney Robert Ozeron. Juliet Shore has been studying the benefits of working less for decades. She published her first book on the topic, quote, The Overworked American in 1992. Most recently, with COVID, Shore has come out again. She's a huge advocate of the four-day work week. She's an economist and a sociology professor at Boston College. Ladies and gentlemen, attorney Robert Ozeron.
21: Yeah, Steve, the four-day work week. What do you think, huh? That it's a very European-sounding idea, if you ask me. I don't know about
20: Robert,
21: how you feel about
20: Robert, I work from home. I have a seven-day work week.
21: As you know, I work nonstop. I am always exactly. at my desk. Everybody knows that. When I'm at home, I'm actually sitting at my home office desk. That's just how it is. So I don't know if I could ever actually do that. So, yes, I'm sure there are some benefits from a four-day work week. Number one, we talk about it on this show all the time, psychological stress and physical overwork or wear and tear, right? The more you work, the more stress and wear and tear you have, and that's what workers' comp is all for. That's the no-fault injury aspect of workers' comp. So if you're typing on the keyboard at your desk and then you get carpal tunnel, that's workers' comp. And if you're typing 5 days a week, you're probably going to get carpal tunnel faster than if you've we're typing 4 days a week.
20: Mm-hmm.
21: I mean, okay, got it. So, you know, I saw the article and I was looking into it. You can tell from my tone that I don't think too much of it because I believe hard work is good. And I think working hard is what makes America the number one economy in the world. And, you know, we've far outstripped our European competitors because of that. Right, they have a different attitude towards work, as far as I've seen when I've traveled in Europe. I don't know how you feel about that, Steve, but you know, they take their 3-hour lunch breaks, things of that nature, and their GDP reflects that. By the way, here in America, hard work and pushing things forward, and I want the dollar to go further. That's for sure. I want us to get more bang for our buck, but a 4-day work week—it sounds like something that. What did you say? She was studying it for a long time. I mean,
20: yeah,
21: what does that mean?
20: Book,
21: resting?
20: Her first book came out 30 years ago. I mean, the real question is, if you're an employee, do you want 10-hour work days? You know, there's the 980 shift, which is 40, which is you work 9 days every 2 weeks. So rather than 10.

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2: I was doing a lot of what's called walkthroughs, where you got the judge's approval and all the settlement documents. And I noticed that I was handling like 15 of these $25,000 stress and psych claims. And they were all the same fact pattern. And I guess my office has been pumping them out from this show. That's why I was saying at the beginning of the show that people have been making millions of dollars from listening, because they're filing claims from 2020 to 2021 while they worked at a retail establishment. I don't want to give the name. And they felt stressed. That's it. That was the basis of the allegation. That case settled for $25,000. And I know what you're thinking, Robert. My gosh, I mean, just 1 year of work and from 2020 to 2021, and you file it in 2025 and you settle for $25K? Yes. Yes. You just have to learn and know your rights. And you've already started doing that because you're listening to me and Steve discuss it on the Workers' Rights Radio Show.
3: And speaking of that, we'll get back to their rights in 30 seconds. 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We're talking about Juliet Shore, who is an economist and sociology professor at Boston College, huge advocate of the 4-day work week. Back to you, Robert. Yeah.
2: If the total numbers of hours was not going to get changed, so it's 40 hours.
3: Yeah.
2: Maybe, but usually people's production as they get more tired goes down, right? I would rather people work more days but less hours.
3: And
2: so you're fresh.
3: And the risk of injury when you're tired goes up.
2: And we'll be talking about that too in a second here, because when you get tired, or when you're a rookie, when you're new at the job, your risk of injury is sky high. I mean, the percentages that you're walking around with that you're going to get hurt. And by the way, I get it on the 4-day work week discussion on a longer term view, right? Because then you're talking about wear and tear. You're talking about psychological stress. And the question is, of course, would you be less stressed if you worked 4 days at 10 hours, or more stressed if you worked 5 or at 8, right? I don't know. I think that I would rather work 5 days at 8 hours, or my clients would. I personally, as you know, work 12, 15 hours. I'm always working. That's just how it is. I'll be working right after the show.
3: Well, actually, You're the boss. You're the boss.
2: Yes. Well, I got working on my clients' cases, working on payroll for my employees, right? This is part of life. This is the work stress. Now, for everyone else who does it, you have insurance there, by the way, for your wear and tear. So when you're sitting at your desk and your neck hurts, your back hurts, it doesn't have to be a current job. It could be an older job. Like I said, this week I was just looking over the settlement documents that I'm taking to the court, and they were basically all 10 or 15, 20, 25, 30 and something thereabouts. Depends on the facts, but in those tens of thousands of dollars. And so I couldn't help but notice that this is the same type of story now that I was basically cashing in this week for my clients for, which is, well, you're stressed from work, you work too many hours, or you weren't appreciated. I like to say overworked and underpaid. That's my perfect client right there, because that's when I collect money for you. And so when we're talking about a 40-hour work week, there's so much that goes into this, because if we work 4 days to collect the 40 hours, okay, that's one thing. But remember, ladies and gentlemen, when employers reach a certain size and you become a full-time employee in California, they have to provide health insurance, right, Steve? So there's certain benefits that kick in. Now, if there was going to be a 4-day work week and people don't work 10-hour days, right, then now they may be considered part-time, because then they'd be at 32 hours, right? And so would that be a full-time employee? Do benefits have to kick in for those people who are not necessarily full-time? That is the question here. So as much as I love somebody who's devoted their life to researching working less, I represent people who work more and harder.

0: murder and have been giving their blood, sweat, and tears to their job, and they deserve to get paid by an insurance company, by the way, who is only around, who only exists to pay them for their wear and tear from their blood, sweat, and tears and stress, right? That's why insurance exists. I always want to remind everybody to remember that workers' compensation is not against the employer directly. It does not matter if the employer is in business anymore. It does not matter if the employer moved out of state. It's because workers' comp is an application directly against the insurance company. And ladies and gentlemen, I don't know about you, but I have no love lost for insurance companies. They make billions of dollars. The employers were required to pay them. You have to pay them. And then what? They only exist to pay you for your injury claims. And what are they going to do? They're going to fight you, of course. But then you have me, and I know the process. Hey, I know the judges, okay? This is what I do every day, all day.
1: You're not golfing with them yet, though.
0: I don't, because I don't golf. I keep it professional, Steve. I keep it professional. But when I see them in court, I'm very friendly because, firstly, they're all very nice. They're helping injured workers. They're basically balancing the insurance company's defenses and interest with the interest and rights of injured workers and justice. And it's a very fair process. And then in California, we have a liberal construction to provide benefits for injured workers. So when in doubt, the tie goes to the runner, right? Is that a baseball term that you are familiar with?
1: Yes, it is a baseball term.
0: Yeah, that's workers' comp, right? When in doubt, the tie goes to the runner because you have a billion-dollar, multi-billion-dollar insurance company, and you have a worker whose neck is sore from just repetitively bending and stooping and standing and, you know, moving their arms, right? They can't move their arms over their head anymore, things of that nature. And speaking of which, I know we got a minute left in this segment.
1: Yeah.
0: The best settlement I had this week was $75,000 for a gentleman who was a fire sprinkler installer from 2016 to 2020. He filed this case with me in 2024. It did take a little bit of time, ladies and gentlemen. It was in the end of 2024, so it's been about maybe a year now. And we ended up settling at the courthouse steps, as they say, at the day of trial, $75,000. Very fair for repetitive overhead work, shoulder injuries, bilateral, both shoulders. So if that could be something that you listen and you think, oh, I know somebody like that, that's my loved one, that's my father, that's my brother, you call my office. Steve, I'll let you get the number. I know we're up on the break.
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2: 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KABC. Governor Gavin Newsom is going to get an early test from a neighboring state if he decides to run for president of the United States. Jason Campidoglio explains.
3: State of Nevada is now the second state in the 2028 Democratic presidential nominating calendar. Experts say Nevada is full of former Californians who moved away from the state's high taxes and high cost of living. In a recent Emerson poll, Newsom is leading possible Democratic hopefuls ahead of Pete Buttigieg, AOC, and Kamala Harris. The first test will be in South Carolina in January.
2: The latest poll shows that voters are largely split on Proposition 40, California's billionaire tax ballot initiative, and a retired LAPD detective facing new charges in connection with a 1994 sexual assault in Ventura County. 77-year-old Michael Brambles is accused of rape and armed robbery. That's the latest. I'm Mark Mayfield.
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1: 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Some of Americans' most dangerous industries face cutbacks in worker safety training. Fatal accident rate in fishing, logging, and farming is 7 times higher than the U.S. overall. And this is all due to Donald Trump is cuts. He's doing his cuts to the Worker Safety Agency, which are rippling through rural industries.
0: Yeah, Steve, we don't really like to talk politics on the federal level on this show.
1: Yeah, we don't want to lose half our audience. Come on.
0: If you say Trump bad, you lose half. If you say Trump good, you lose half, right?
1: We're just reporting the news here, that's all. You
0: know. Yes. So I think part of this is that the Trump administration is trying to cut red tape. And I don't want to even I don't want to say if this article is accurate or not accurate, if the result, you know, if the opinions expressed in the article will actually lead to the conclusions that they're alleging. We're not going to go plus or minus on this, okay?
1: Yeah.
0: We want to talk about work injuries because I'm a work injury attorney and I make people money. That's it, okay? So it's not blue or red, it's green, all right?
1: Right.
0: Now, that's us. Now, talking about injuries and safety, and you were talking about some dangerous injuries there. Don't get me wrong, like logging and fishing.
1: Farming, you know, yeah.
0: And we
1: met 7 times higher than U.S. overall, yeah.
0: Oh, yeah, and it's also the severity of the accidents, right? These are death-causing accidents, yeah. Amputation-causing accidents. These are – when you have an accident in those industries, oh, boy, it's – yeah. Not to mention the wear and tear injuries. These wear and tear injuries, when you have such a stressful job for so many years, you'll have a heart attack, you'll have a stroke, right? Those are the big cases for me as an attorney, by the way. It's those long-term, you know, psychological stress cases that lead to high blood pressure, diabetes, stroke, seizure, those types of situations, right? Those cases for me are, I get on a routine basis in the six figures, you know, $100,000, $200,000, $300,000. Now, that said, we were talking earlier on the show, Steve, about people getting hurt when they're a rookie, when they're just starting out in their career,
1: mm-hmm.
0: right? And one of the larger cases I am currently handling, and it's been like 3 years because it's a heck of a case, quite a doozy, is a gentleman who got his leg amputated on the first day on the job. It was a warehouse job, and they put him on one of those forklifts, but not they don't have steering wheels. It's like a ball with a nipple. You know what I'm talking about? Those type of steering columns. And so he was not used to it, even though he was forklift certified. And on the first day on the job, he got his leg pinned when it accidentally went in the wrong direction. It got pinned between the forklift stand, because it's a standing situation, and the a beam that was like a cross beam that was there in the warehouse. Awful accident. Lost his leg right below the knee, actually. So that, and now he's got depression, he gained a bunch of weight, he's got all sorts of internal medicine issues, he's got phantom limb syndrome, just awful, awful situation. And we're asking millions of dollars, by the way. And all the doctors have said that he's 100% disabled, which means that he will never work again in any capacity. Not that he needs to get retrained and now he can answer phones if he sits at a desk. No, because he takes pain medication, he can't do that. Those cases are worth millions. And, I mean, we've been prosecuting it and things have gone well so far for us. But, you know, we'll have to bring it home, right? It doesn't matter until you bring home the bacon, right? Now, that said, that's the type of stuff right there where if he had more safety training, if they had doubled down to say, hey, listen, I know you're forklift certified, but this is a different type of forklift than the one that you were certified on, right? This has a different steering column. This has a different steering mechanism, right? Are you comfortable on this? Would you like to do some training on it? Maybe you go slow. Instead, they threw him out there. They said, hey, we have a business to run. We are even behind, even after we hired you. Chop, chop, let's get to it. And so on the very first day on the job, they were pressuring him to go faster and faster. And he was just learning. And that's the type of accident that happened. I mean,
1: and
0: those are.
1: We'll talk more about it in 30 seconds. You're dialed into the Workers' Rights Radio Show with attorney Robert Ozeron and myself, Steve Appel. 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Phones are open right now if you want to call or text. 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We're talking about the Trump administration, April 1, terminated about 875 out of roughly 1,000 employees at the Centers for Agricultural Safety and Health, focused on fishing, farming, and logging workers.
0: Yeah, but it's safety work is what they were eliminated. Yeah. And on one hand, I don't know those industries as well as I know California-related businesses, right? We don't. We have logging here in California, but it's up north. I've had only a handful of logging cases.
1: The official name is the Federal Government's National Institute for Occupational Safety and Health.
0: Yeah, and for farming, I've had hundreds of cases, of course, because California has many farm laborers here, and they're entitled to workers' comp and work injury benefits just like everybody else, okay? Now, the issue is this, I don't want to comment too much on this article because I don't know. I don't know. Are these cuts necessary or are they dangerous, right? We want people to be safe. Nobody wants the big specific injury for workers' comp, and nobody wants to get hurt in order to try to obtain some sort of, you know, insurance benefit. It's unreasonable to go through that. I know the insurance companies accuse people of that, but in reality, nobody would ever get hurt like that. You know, everyone has a workers' comp claim, but I prefer that everyone's nice and safe and healthy throughout their career, and then they file their wear and tear claim for whatever, you know, small percentages, 2% to your knee from sitting at a desk that's at a weird angle, right? You get paid for that. The insurance company only exists to pay you for that. But when we're talking about safety, there's a trade-off, because training employees, we call it train and retain. It's hard for businesses to train people, to find, first of all, qualified people, then to train them, and then to keep them, because usually they'll get poached by another business, or they themselves will keep trying to be upwardly mobile. And obviously, God bless them. I want everyone to make as much money that as they individually can, right? So keep moving on up, everybody. That said, when businesses have to put extra training in you, or extra safety training, that is, number one, you're costing that business more money. Okay, because now they are not actually going to be getting any productivity from you, but they have to pay you during training, right? They have to pay you. You're covered by workers' comp. So if you get injured during training, their insurance might go up, but the insurance company directly always pays, but their insurance might go up. And they're losing just time. They're losing time because they've hired you. They want you to be safe, of course, but they also need you to be turning out a profit for them immediately. You need to start churning out production. I mean, a lot of the cases that people call me with, there's Robert, they're just demanding more and more of me, and I'm stressed out. Now that's a great workers' comp case. Don't get me wrong. That's the ones that I've been settling last week, and I was just turning them over like $25,000, $35,000 like clockwork. It was interesting to see. Must have been in the air or something in last week. But that's the situation. So maybe the Trump administration, and I don't know, we're not going to do federal politics here. Don't text me Trump good or Trump bad, okay? I don't care. I want workers to make money in California. That's my
1: goal. We want workers to be safe in California.
0: Be safe and make money, okay? When people stress you out, when you work hard, when you have the regular wear and tear of the job, well, there's insurance for that. That's what workers' comp is. It's a no-fault insurance application. That's the specific reason for it. So I don't want you to be hurt or anything like that, but obviously life is one big wear and tear on your body, right? We're all experiencing the wear and tear of time. But if you're working, some of that wear and tear, there's insurance for. And that's the whole purpose of workers' comp, is to pay you for that wear and tear. I like those cases. I like making those $20,000, $30,000 settlements because, number one, my clients normally are fairly healthy, okay? They may have had some stress, they may have had some aches and pains, some sore muscles, right? And I know a lot of you are listening thinking, Robert, you work and you're sore, you have aches and pains, that's part of the exchange. No, it's not, actually. There's insurance for that, right? That's the point of this show, is to educate you and to say, well, I understand that's a hard day's work. There's also insurance to cover those chiropractic visits, those massages, any pain pills, Aleve, Tylenol. There's insurance specifically for that, and there is no honor in leaving the billion-dollar insurance company a couple thousand dollars richer because you're going to turn your back on your own claim, all right? That's why I do this show. It's to, number one, educate you and then motivate you, right, to call my office, 310-999-9989, or text me, 310-999-9989. I don't charge you a penny up front. We give you a free consult. You can go back in time and say, yeah, I had some wear and tear, aches and pains. I went to the chiropractor, had some out-of-pocket expenses. I didn't even know I can get paid for that. There we go. That's my perfect client. So call my office. Steve, I think we're up against the break.
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1: 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That's because California has not permitted Tesla to offer the robo-taxi service.
0: So, Steve, driverless vehicles, one more step, huh?
1: I really want to try it once. I haven't done it once. They have it here in Santa Monica. I just haven't been down
0: there. They have it on the west side of Los Angeles. They have the Waymos. It's not the Teslas. It's the Waymos.
1: Oh, sorry. Sorry about that.
0: But Tesla's doing the one, too, in San Francisco. And if you listen to Elon Musk speak, he says that if you drive a Tesla, when you park your car at night, you could turn it into a taxi, and it will make money for you while you're sleeping.
1: No.
0: Yeah. It'll go out for you, and it will do the work. It will pick up passengers. I know that's a little awkward. I don't want random individuals sitting in my car, right? Even if I'm not there, even if my car is driving itself. But that's the future, Steve. I guess that's what we're going to be doing. And obviously, it's going to put a lot of people out of work. Right now, we have the Uber and Lyft drivers, right?
1: Yep.
0: And you know how I feel about them. I love the drivers. The company I believe to be engaging in misclassification, allegedly.
1: Allegedly,
0: All right, which means that they're telling people that they're independent contractors, even though they take all their money. They tell them how much they can charge. They are the middleman, so they actually never allow the driver to possess the money.
1: They get them all the clients.
0: They get all the clients to tell them how to drive, which routes to take, right? Turn here, turn there, right? So they basically exercise nearly all of the control of an employer. And then at the very end, they tell you that actually you're an independent contractor. We don't have to pay taxes on you for payroll. We don't have to get workers' comp insurance. So we could basically charge less than the taxi cab companies, limo companies, who are all playing by the rules. You know how I feel about that. I think everybody should play by the same rules. Mm-hmm. And I don't agree with Uber and Lyft and all of those companies who allege that their drivers are actually independent contractors. And I didn't appreciate their Prop 22 ad campaign. So
1: $200 million.
0: Yeah, they really spent a lot of money trying to put it on a ballot because they kept losing in court. Every time they went to court, you say, well, you're an independent business. And you say, well, I can't even decide how much I can charge because Uber tells me. All right, well, then you're not much of an independent business, right? You're not an independent contractor.
1: You have never lost a case against Uber Lyft. Never once.
0: No, not once. No, but they are quite a vengeful company now based on what we know in the news, right? They sued those personal injury attorneys.
1: We reported on that last week.
0: Yeah, and I actually messaged with one of the personal injury attorneys telling them I read the lawsuit that Uber and Lyft had filed against them and that it was completely frivolous, in my opinion. Just complete bunk. Just the entire thing. Just a bullying attempt, really, to send a message to all the other attorneys, myself included, that we'll go after you. You don't go after us. We'll go after you for even making claims against us, right? And the real funny part about it is that Uber and Lyft were alleging that those attorneys were frauds. Oh, man, if that's not the pot calling the kettle black. I mean, the worst case of projection on a legal field I've ever seen, right? Just projecting what you're guilty of, allegedly, on others, okay? So we'll see how that goes. I'm pretty sure Uber and Lyft will get thrown out of court. I read the complaint. It looks frivolous. But going back to the fact that their entire business plan is to get to driverless vehicles. So it's to keep the litigation in the air about whether somebody's an employee or an independent contractor while not paying their taxes, not paying for insurance, right, saving a bunch of money, and therefore having a competitive advantage over all of the other companies like limos and taxis. And then one day with all those savings, with all those billions, they immediately transition into something like what Tesla's here is introducing or what Waymo has started to do.
1: And we'll talk about that in 30 seconds. You're dialed into the Workers' Rights Radio Show with attorney Robert Ozeron and myself, Steve Appel. 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Phones are open right now if you want to call or text. 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
0: Yeah, so their whole business model, Steve, is to keep that issue in the air in litigation as long as possible while they continue to reap the benefits of not paying those taxes and insurance premiums, and then transition to driverless vehicles. And now they're a legit company without any legal issues as far as insurance goes, because there's no driver to pay. There's no one that you allegedly misclassified as an independent contractor who got hurt and now needs benefits, and you're saying, no, they have to hire me, right? All of that. So that is their ultimate goal, and they're speeding towards it. And we'll see if they get there, if they're able to keep their business up and running while many lawyers, myself included, bring cases against them saying, my guy was driving for Uber, he was driving for Lyft, he was doing DoorDash or Grubhub or one of the other technology-ish companies where they claim you're an independent contractor because that's in vogue now. And by the way, this slippery slope has continued because now Walmart has delivery drivers, which are also considered independent contractors. Now, again,
1: Say it ain't so.
0: They call it Walmart Spark, right?
1: Okay, all right.
0: And it's delivering only Walmart goods to only Walmart customers based on what the Walmart website said. And they're like, but you're an independent contractor. Now, again, I had cases with it. I won every single one. They all settled in my client's favor. So if you've been hurt doing Uber, Lyft, Walmart Spark, DoorDash, Grubhub, Uber Eats, whatever, don't just sit there and accept the fact that you're being alleged to be an independent contractor, misclassified as an independent contractor. It doesn't matter if you signed a document that says, I swear, I agree with you, I'm an independent contractor. The judge will not care that a non-attorney, like a driver for Uber, is all of a sudden signing away their rights because a company said, sign here or don't work, right? Well, I signed right there. I put my signature right there. The court understands that. That's just one item that they'll look at. They'll also look at who holds all the money. So you can't just sign away your rights because a billion-dollar company like Uber says, sign here or don't work. If you have anybody who's been hurt on the job while driving for Uber, Lyft, Grubhub, DoorDash, or anybody, you have them call my office. This is why I don't charge a penny up front. I only charge 15% of when I win. Now, for Uber and Lyft, those cases get a little bit more complicated, and we might have separate retainers for that. Don't worry. I'll walk you through the whole situation. It'll be pretty straightforward. 310-999-9989. 310-999-9989. Don't let Uber or Lyft or all those companies just tell you that you're not entitled to benefits. You call my office.
1: That's right. And we were talking about Tesla launching a ride-hailing service in San Francisco this week without indicating whether it would be using self-driving vehicles. The reason is because California has not permitted Tesla to offer robo-taxi service. And, you know, Robert, we got a minute or two left. I want to try a self-driving car just for the novelty of it. And I know that they have them in Santa Monica.
0: Yeah, go on the west side and do it, right?
1: Yeah.
0: But that is the reason here. They're trying to put drivers out of business.
1: Eventually,
0: right?
1: Yes, that's correct.
0: Of course, yeah. A couple of weeks ago, you and I reported on the big rig trucking company in Arizona.
1: Right.
0: That did an entire long haul without a driver.
1: They put 2,000 18-wheelers on the road without a driver. That's
0: what's that called? Aurora, right?
1: Right.
0: The Aurora company.
1: Aurora had been operating for about 4 or 5 years with a driver in the truck sitting but not driving. Now they sent out 2,000 18-wheelers without a driver in the truck. That's right.
0: So, Steve, I mean, we're going to cover this on future shows, no doubt about it, as AI and driverless vehicles and all this technology starts to come online and push people out of work. We're going to have hundreds of thousands of people who are without work, and they're going to be without work because cars are driving themselves, okay? And the same thing, by the way, with farming technology. I saw that that's coming online, where many farmers are going to be much more productive, but they're going to need much less farm labor.
1: Robert, you know what I just heard today was, you know the drive-up person, like when you go to a Jack in the Box or a McDonald's drive-up, hi, may I take your order? That's going to AI. That job is going to be eliminated. That's going to AI.
0: One more job gone. So this is something people call me with. I wish we had more time on the show. We'll cover it next time. Is when people get laid off of their jobs, whether they're a driver for Uber or Lyft or a trucker or working at a fast food industry. And we know the fast food in California, they were just bleeding jobs. We didn't cover that story
1: 18,000
0: today.
1: 18,000 people out of work because the minimum wage was increased to $20.
0: That's that's exactly right. We were thinking about covering that story today, ladies and gentlemen, but we didn't have time to get to it. But all of these things are causing mass layoffs. And when people are going to be laid off in mass, they need to know what their rights are. That's when people call me, okay? So I'll let Steve give you my number one more time, but call me or text me, all right? I love the text messages during the show. Don't just get laid off in favor of a computer or being told by Uber and Lyft that you have no rights. Don't just take everything lying down. Be a fighter, okay? You deserve it.
1: 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That's 310-999-9989. The Injured Worker Hotline. 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Robert and I will be back next week. And until then, take care and be careful out there, everybody. 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
18: Officials in Indiana say six people are now dead after flash flooding across the state. Lisa Taylor has details.
19: An historic amount of rain caused streams and rivers to flood their banks across the state Friday, causing Governor Mike Braun to request a presidential emergency declaration, which President Trump has granted. Maggie Vespa is in Indianapolis.
20: With first responders stretched thin, volunteers are patrolling flooded areas, finding homes and cars submerged. Throughout the day, we saw multiple heavy downpours and lightning strikes.
19: Indianapolis Mayor Joe Hogsett has declared a local disaster emergency. I'm Lisa Taylor.
18: ABC News is reporting actress Hayden Panettiere has died at the age of 36. Mark Mayfield has that story.
21: Her cause of death is unknown. The actress was best known for her role as the indestructible cheerleader Claire Bennett on the NBC sci-fi series Heroes, Juliet Barnes in the musical drama Nashville, and as Kirby Reed in the Scream horror franchise. I'm Mark Mayfield.
18: Senator Ruben Gallegos says the record-setting deployment of the USS Abraham Lincoln could hurt the Navy. Appearing on ABC's This Week, the Arizona Democrat says the concerns surrounding the U.S. aircraft carrier could make it hard for people to stay in the Navy.
2: You're going to have problems with retention once people get back and families start meeting again. They're going to say, like, do I want to stay in the Navy? You're going to have some of the most experienced men and women. They're going to take a lot of their technical skills and walk away.
18: About 5,000 sailors and Marines have been on board the USS Abraham Lincoln since November. Family members say there have been multiple attempts by some sailors to jump overboard. Baseball legend Tommy John has died at the age of 83 at his home in Florida. He was a four-time All-Star and won more than 288 career games in his career. He's best known, though, for a groundbreaking elbow surgery that allowed him to continue his career with the Dodgers. That procedure is now known as Tommy John surgery. I'm Tammy Trujillo.
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21: K-A-B-C. Some people are reportedly using images of beloved Big Bear bald eagle Jackie, who recently died, in a scam. Tammy Trujillo explains.
18: The Ojai Raptor Center says in a social media post that they've seen merchandise being sold with Jackie's picture on it. It claims proceeds from the sale will benefit the center. The center, which cared for Jackie in her last days, makes it clear in the post that they do not sell merchandise related to individual patients and ask for support only through official channels. They say that even when Friends of Big Bear Valley, the organization that runs the Eagle Nest webcam, approached them for a collaboration, they asked that no proceeds from sales be donated to the center.
21: A new Marvel-inspired ride is going to open in 2028 at Disneyland Resort's California Adventure Park. It's the Avengers Infinity Defense Ride. And ABC News is reporting actress Hayden Panettiere is dead at the age of 36. Her cause of death is unknown. That's the latest. I'm Mark Mayfield.
22: 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Now.
23: In Santa Monica, the 10 eastbound before 20th Street, crash in the next to the left lane. Got traffic stopped from Lincoln Boulevard. There's a vehicle on its roof in that crash. In Arcadia, watch for the SIG alert on the 210 freeway eastbound before Santa Anita. That wreck involved an overturned vehicle as well. It's in the right lane. Traffic stopped from Baldwin Avenue. Downtown Los Angeles, the 110 northbound off ramp to 3rd Street, 4th Street. It's partially blocked with a broken down car that's waiting for the tow truck.
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11: It is our pleasure to welcome our next guest to the program. She is a correspondent for CBS News California. You can follow her on X at Julie Watts TV. Julie Watts, welcome.
12: Hello, gentlemen. Thanks for having me.
11: Well, thanks for coming back. And you have yet another report that went all over the place. Of course, we spoke to you about your last one about Diapergate. And now you have one about the high-speed rail explaining just exactly why the state of California isn't getting the federal dollars they were expecting.
12: Well, we found that they didn't buy the trains. They were they promised the feds they would buy the trains by a certain date. They didn't. And the Trump administration pulled the funding. And so they sued and they said they promised the court they would buy the trains by another date, and they didn't. And fast forward 2 years, they still have not purchased the trains. It is literally listed as TBD on the high speed rail website. And the issue there is that the trains take 4 years to build. And initially they were supposed to take 4 years to test. Now they've shortened that to 2 years. But either way, we still don't have the trains. And so the longer you wait, the farther it pushes out the ultimate deadline.
11: You know, sometimes the law can land somewhere in a gray area. But if you're dealing with contract law and the contract says you get the money if you buy the train by a certain date and you don't buy the train by a certain date, why in the world did the state of California even take this to court in the first place? Shouldn't their lawyers have told them this is a losing argument?
12: So, you know, it's interesting. And I will say, when I asked AG Bonta about why he dropped the suit, he made it very clear that there are some cases that the attorney general files on his own and some that the attorney general files on behalf of one of the state agencies that he's required to work for. Right. And so this was the latter. He said, listen, we dropped the suit, and I think it was the right thing to do. I think when they filed the suit initially, the argument was, listen, we may have missed the first deadline to buy these trains, but if we buy them this year, we can still meet the final deadline. And that's really what matters. Not the day we buy the trains, but will the project be done at the, you know, the appropriate time? So they argued, listen, they told the judge, we will buy them by the end of this year, which still keeps us on track to finish by 2033. And then when they missed that deadline, that was their primary argument. They couldn't continue. So they had to quietly drop the lawsuit. At least that's what sources inside the administration tell me.
11: It reminds me of the purchase of the Oakland Alameda County Coliseum, where the group that was buying the building missed all of their deadlines. And they go, oh, don't worry, we're going to get it by the final deadline. So everything is on track and stop pushing back on us. And of course, the group didn't have the money and the whole deal fell apart. We wouldn't make the final deadline. I've seen no metric at all that says that we're going to do anything on time regarding this train. Did they provide any proof at all that indicated that they would meet that final date?
12: Well, you know, right now we still don't have a lot of responses. I mean, they still haven't explained to us why we didn't buy the trains. We've asked the Newsom administration and High Speed Rail today. My producer, Tyler, who you see walking around behind me back here, I was trying to move the board so that he could work in private back there. We were at the Capitol today talking to basically all the transportation chairs and vice chairs, asking, you know, hey, can you at least find out why we've not purchased the trains? And so I'm hoping to get that information for, you know, California taxpayers, frankly. Here's the exact reason why we haven't purchased them. I think they'll argue that they could still meet the 2033 deadline for, of course, the shortened version of the high-speed rail project. But, you know, at the end of the day, for me, it was important that we were able to sort of show this to California taxpayers and say, listen, let's not pretend that we are moving in a direction that we're not. Here's actually what happened. We still don't have these trains, and here's why that matters.
11: When you speak to the members of the various transportation committees, the committee in the Senate, the committee in the Assembly, how much frustration do you see from those members about the pacing, or I guess the all of the delays associated with this train? Because we spoke with Barbara Stone, the political scientist, earlier this week, and I asked her about that. And she said the unions still want the train. So as long as the unions still want the train is not going anywhere, at least with the current makeup of the legislature. So while they're frustrated, they're going to keep on supporting it until the unions turn south on it for some reason.
12: You know, it's interesting. It depends on the party, right? So basically, all the Republicans that we speak to say, let's just cut bait and move on. The Democrats say, you know, we need to get this done. This is really important for California. So I think there is definitely frustration among, you know, lawmakers from both parties. It's interesting. I spoke with one of the assembly member today who represents a district where this, you know, shorter version of the train will actually go. And there are all of these half-built, you know, overpasses there. And I said, wouldn't you want to at least just finish this portion that goes through your district? And he said, no, I'd rather take it down and spend the money somewhere else. So, you know, to a person, the Republican lawmakers we talked to are very frustrated and they want to see this money somewhere else. And to a person, the Democratic lawmakers we talked to say, yeah, we are frustrated. There needs to be more accountability, but we are committed at least to this, you know, first portion of high-speed rail.
11: Well, you drive through the Central Valley where the portions of it have been built, and it's just kind of an eyesore because it's this big thing that is attached to nothing. It's not like anyone can buy a ticket on a train and use it. It's just there.
12: Yeah, you know, I honestly have only seen it in pictures. I haven't actually driven through the Central Valley to see these portions of it. But, I think for folks who live in the Central Valley, it's just a constant reminder of this thing that's supposed to be coming to fruition that frankly isn't.
11: Yeah, it's the weirdest thing. It's like having, in my old neighborhood, when I was a child, there was a house that was being built, and they ran out of money. And the house was like half built, and then they just walked away from it. And then we had this half built house that was just in the neighborhood for like decades until someone came in and decided they were going to finish the project. It was the weirdest thing ever. But that's the feeling that you get when you drive by this thing where you see this, I'm not even going to say half built, maybe 1% built project, and it's just there.
12: Yeah. And, you know, one of we're in the process of editing the sort of video television version of this story. We published it first. And in it, you can see Governor Newsom and the high-speed rail CEO, among others, hammering nails into a track. And, you know, what we reveal is that was actually just a prop. That wasn't, it's not really a track that's still there or still, you know, will ever be used. It certainly wasn't a high-speed rail track. And we spoke to the Inspector General of High-Speed Rail, right? This is the watchdog, the guy who's supposed to be making sure the high-speed rail eventually gets this project done, right? And he is working on a bill right now that we hear may actually die on Monday in the Appropriations Committee that would give him the resources and the staffing he needs to actually hold high-speed rail accountable. So I think, you know, I guess all of that to say, I think it's really important that we do keep eyes on this project. It starts to kind of become white noise. Oh, high-speed rail, we've been talking about it forever and it's never going to come to fruition. But I think that it really does shine a light on other issues within the legislature that this project really highlights.
11: Do you think the expectation was that Kamala Harris would win the election or Joe Biden would win the election and we'd be given some kind of waiver of, okay, well, you're not going to meet this deadline by this date, but we'll give you a waiver and we'll extend it and the money's still going to come in?
12: Yeah, actually, I spoke with the chair of the Senate Transportation Committee today, and he said exactly that. In fact, he didn't think that the Trump administration should have pulled the funding, even though we did purchase the trains. He said, listen, you know, under previous administrations, they would just extend it. Nothing ever happens exactly on schedule, but what's important is, do we hit that end goal? And I did push back several times saying, okay, but if you're giving money to an agency that is not meeting its major milestones, do you continue to give that agency money? I didn't really get a straight answer there, but you know, I think that's a really important question. And the answer is absolutely, we're in a different administration. I believe that is sort of the standard that, yeah, they just give you extensions.
11: We know that the High-Speed Rail Authority is an authority that does not like to talk to the press. You have to really push them to get information out of them in many cases, not just with issues related to this, but I mean, so many issues since that agency came to be. Of all of the agencies and departments within the state of California, is this the hardest one to get information out of?
12: Oh, not even close. Not even close. Like, here's the deal. We have an inspector general. There is a guy, an agency, right, that their whole job is to investigate high-speed rail. So it's actually much easier to get information because you have somebody whose job it is to investigate them. It's hard to get information out of the state auditor's office at this point. Under the previous auditor, it was much easier. Now I can't get an interview to save my life. HHS, Health and Human Services, impossible to get information out of. CDCR, the corrections department, I had tried for years to get interviews, you know, with folks inside that agency. So, no, this is really just state agencies in general in California are very difficult to get information out of.
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11: And it's so weird because you look at just the political climate that we exist in today, where we have a governor who is now termed out. So it's not like he's going to run for governor again. And he can pretty much do whatever he wants as a lame duck. If he wants to talk to the press or direct his agencies to speak to the press, he can do that at any time he wants to do it. I mean, he's running for president, and certainly I think that's the focus of what he's thinking about right now. But we have a candidate who is the leading candidate to replace him as governor, Javier Becerra, who's operating his campaign kind of that way, where I don't think he's had a press avail since early June.

0: I'm Chris Jakimic. I served in the United States Air Force, and I deployed 3 times. 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
2: To them, and it's only after many doors are slammed that something like that happens.
3: Absolutely. And we call them, you know, unscheduled interviews, but every reporter worth their salt, and there may be some out there that just want the clickbait and the chases. And so, but every reporter that I know in the press corps, you send several emails requesting, you make phone calls requesting, hey, can we please sit down with you? And frankly, we all would much prefer to sit down with nice lighting and good cameras and ask the question and have a conversation. But it's the follow-up questions that I think you've seen when I do interviews with people in the past, that they don't like the follow-up questions. And so that is what they're avoiding. And so at some point you have to say, listen, I'm not doing this for me. I'm not doing this to do a story. I'm doing this for the public, because the public has a right to know the answers to these questions. And generally when I'm asking questions that I think the public wants to know. And so, yes, then we do what is called the unscheduled interview, and we'll ask the question that we're trying to get an answer to. And a lot of times, I think after a few of those, the politician's staff starts to get wise and says, okay, we'll give them the interview, because they look better sitting down than running away from the reporter.
2: I don't know if you saw it, but there was a piece in the California Post that was written by John Fleischman about the Becerra strategy for this election. And essentially what Fleischman said is, when you look at voter registration in California, Democrats outnumber Republicans by about 2-1. And the final results in the primary mirrored the final results from the last gubernatorial election, where Democrats had a little over 60%, Republicans a little under 40%. And I think the expectation is that that's where this election is going to go, or that's the most likely place for this election to go. And the strategy for Becerra is he can get knocked for not talking to the press, and he'll take a certain hit for that. But that hit is extremely minimal compared to the hit he would take if he were to have a flub or have some kind of embarrassing moment that attracts negative attention. So the attitude is to do as little press as possible, have as few public events as possible, and just pretend like the election is not happening.
3: I mean, I can't confirm that, because I have not actually spoken with his staff about why he's avoiding the public. But I will say this, I spoke with somebody, a political consultant who I respect and believe, recently, who said, listen, based on the polling and based on the data that they have, Becerra could drop out and Steve Hilton still wouldn't win. I mean, they really believe that this is a done deal, that Becerra is going to be the next governor. And the hope for Hilton is to just bring, you know, Republicans out to the polls to vote in, you know, their way on ballot measures.
2: Yeah. And I'll tell you, you go back to that Senate race between Adam Schiff and Steve Garvey, and essentially Schiff had kind of a similar strategy. He didn't do a lot of media. He didn't have a lot of events, and he just expected to ride the wave of the registration advantage to victory. And it worked out that way for him. The difference between the two is that Steve Garvey kind of did the same thing. I remember in the middle of the campaign, he went on this long trip to Israel, and I go, dude, don't you have business here? But he decided to go on the trip anyway. Steve Hilton is a lot more active of a candidate than Steve Garvey was, or Brian Dolly was when he ran against Gavin Newsom the last time around. And it'll be interesting to see how Steve Hilton plays his hand of cards to try to draw Javier Becerra out of the basement and into a public forum or public forums where he does answer questions about what the future of the state looks like should he be elected governor.
3: You know, it's interesting. And to me, that was the most interesting part of our CBS California debate, when we, you know, they just happened to be standing next to each other on the stage. That wasn't pre-planned. It was just, you know, we picked names out of a hat. But the two of them debating each other was very interesting. And I will say, the thing with Steve Hilton that I've thought was interesting from the beginning is that he was considered a sort of moderate, almost progressive when he was in politics in the UK. And people, a lot of folks still don't even know that he was very high up in politics

0: in the UK, right? He had a lot to do with, which he will say was a mistake, but Brexit. But he was considered progressive. And so now, yes, he is a Republican, but he could appeal to moderate Democrats. And you know, the question that I asked all the candidates that got, you know, a lot of heat with the Katie Porter interview was, Trump got 6 million votes. And I will say, Hilton's camp told me early on, we only need 5 million and change in order to win and become governor. And so I think their strategy is, if we can bring out 6 million people to vote for Hilton, then he could win. I don't know that that's possible. That's not my area of expertise, but I think that that's the plan. And then meanwhile, on the other side, you have folks saying that Javier Becerra could just sleep for the rest of the campaign and still win.
1: Well, one of the questions that hasn't been asked to Becerra because he hasn't made himself available to the public, which I think is an important one, why hasn't he been to Boyle Heights since they've experienced that public health disaster, that environmental disaster that is not just in one of the biggest population centers of the state, but an area that was in his old assembly district and in his congressional district, an area that he represented legislatively one way or the other for many, many, many years. Newsom hasn't shown up. He hasn't shown up. And I can't for the life of me figure out, well, I know why he hasn't been asked about it. He hasn't given us the opportunity, but why we're still waiting to figure out when he's going to show up and meet with people down there.
0: Yeah, you know, I think there's probably a lot of questions like that that people would like to ask. And you know, I did hear today, as I was chatting with the other reporters about what happened yesterday, that his team is saying that he is going to start doing California media avails. So it'll be interesting to see if he does start sitting down with reporters. Of course, we'll ask for an interview. But yeah, it should be interesting to see what sort of questions he gets.
1: All right. Well, I know that's not a science fair project behind you, but whatever it is, I can't wait to see the report when it comes out.
0: Yeah, you're going to tune in next week for the visual aid that is behind us.
1: All right. Julie Watts from CBS California. Thanks so much for stopping by.
0: Thanks, guys.
1: You can follow Julie on X at Julie Watts TV.
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4: KABC. Two powerful Hollywood unions are calling on Paramount Skydance Chairman David Ellison and California Attorney General Rob Bonta to settle their antitrust battle. Here's Daniel Martindale.
5: The Directors Guild of America and the International Alliance of Theatrical Stage Employees have a combined 200,000 union members. Bonta took Paramount Skydance to court in an attempt to block its planned acquisition of Warner Brothers Discovery. DGA Executive Director Russell Hollander and IATSE President Matthew Loeb have sent a letter to Ellison and Bonta saying their members are concerned about their futures amid all the uncertainty about the deal. It follows reports that film projects have been put on hold while Paramount Skydance officials tried to build more support for the merger.
4: California regulators are approving the sale of Cox Communications to Charter Communications, the merger believed to be worth $34.5 billion. And FedEx closing two Southern California facilities, laying off more than 100 workers. That's the latest. I'm Mark Mayfield.
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1: All right, it's time to reopen the California crime blotter.
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18: ooh, I know.
15: We couldn't make this stuff up if we tried.
19: I said, hell no, baby boy. Let me get up on out of here.
15: It's the California crime blotter.
1: And this edition of the blotter takes us to San Francisco.
20: The San Francisco real estate market is real hot right now. I know. I'm checking it out on Zillow all the time. And if you're looking for a rental and you're trying to look for a deal, you might be getting susceptible to some kind of scamola. For more, here is KPIX in the Bay.
21: Long established that San Francisco has some very expensive real estate, and trying to find the place of your dreams that is also something you can afford is more like a nightmare, sometimes just not possible. Just last week, a report from Zumper revealed the asking price for a 2-bedroom here in the city is now the highest of any major city in the country. We told you about that on this broadcast.
20: Well, this is the AI boom right here.
21: The median price for a 2-bedroom in SF topped $6,000. Experts said the two factors at play are the growing AI industry and a lower supply. Renters who are looking right now are competing for a smaller and smaller pool of places. So with people really desperate to find a place to live, scammers are living large. The FTC says since 2020, people have reported nearly 65,000 rental scams with about $65 million in losses.
20: That's a lot of money.
1: Yeah, you think?
21: Keep in mind, a lot of scams are never reported, meaning that $65 million could only be a fraction of what has actually been lost. As for where these scams are popping up, the FTC says more people...
1: Do not, I repeat, this is going to be the most important information that you've heard all day. Do not buy anything off of Facebook. Do not sell anything off of Facebook. If you do that, you might be held at knife point. You might be scammed.
20: Facebook Marketplace or Facebook groups, anyone trying to advertise a rental listing on Facebook, do not trust it. Look how much Facebook outweighs Craigslist when it comes to scams.
1: Over half of all of the scams are on Facebook.
21: About half of them reported seeing a fake post on Facebook. Another 16% said the scam targeted a fake ad on Craigslist. And if you're thinking it's older people that are skimming Facebook and clicking on something that doesn't seem too fishy, that's not necessarily true. It's actually young people trying to navigate a challenging housing market, some of them for the first time.
20: Well, and young people dumb enough to be using Facebook.
1: You can go through a realtor for a rental. That is possible. And if you go through a realtor, you know they pass the test, you know they have a license, and you know that if they scam you, there's some recourse you have with the state.
20: Well, you also know that the listing that they have is real.
1: Yes.
21: The FTC reported people ages 18 to 29 are three times more likely than other adults to say they lost money to a rental scam. One of those victims was a 28-year-old in San Francisco who works at a tech startup like so many others here. He talked to our Kevin Coe so he can warn other people about the red flags to look out for.
2: Shame on you.
20: That'll do it. This poor guy.
2: Taking advantage of people who are like in this market are very desperate.
18: Alvin Tran would say that to his scammers if he knew who they were. The 28-year-old product designer is a seasoned renter who's moved in to two other places before, sight unseen. He recently found...
1: Okay, don't do that either, because you don't know who you're living next to. You don't know what's going on in the neighborhood. You don't know the history of the house. You don't know any of that information. Imagine if you live next to one of those homes that lights off fireworks 24/7.
20: That's a very good point. But this is part of what happens when you have this red hot housing market in San Francisco. Properties get snatched up so quickly that you have people so desperate. They're like, I don't even care. I don't even need to see it. Just let me in. Not the greatest idea.
18: Listings online for this condo in the Castro, one on Zillow and one on Craigslist.
20: People are still using Craigslist in 2026.
1: I don't understand why you do that. When I bought my house, I went through a realtor and I said, before you even take me there, I want to know, is the HOA solvent? Is the neighborhood a mess? Are there any obvious problems going on that street, in that community? You can have a professional whose job it is to figure all of that out, who gets a commission if you decide to move in. Why in the world you would bypass that to do it on your own with some stranger who comes from God knows where on Facebook? They might not even be in the country if you're doing it on sight unseen. You're just going to mail someone a check?
2: Reached out on Zillow twice, actually, asking if I could schedule a tour, and I did not get any response.
18: To his luck, he thought his email to the Craigslist post was returned. It was also...
20: Okay, big red flag. You reached out on Zillow and you got nothing, so you reached out to Craigslist and you got a response.
1: Let's see. I'm using a legit website. I get no response. Let's go to the illegitimate website and see what kind of action we can find there.
20: Now, do you think that he only uses Craigslist for apartment listings, or does he hang out around misconnections or casual encounters? That's still a thing?
18: So perfect timing. His current apartment planned to raise his rent by $700 if he stayed. Soon, he got a text from James telling him he got over 70 inquiries for Alvin's dream home and asked if he could come by that day. Alvin took this video of what he hoped would be his next home. There were also six or seven groups of other prospective renters, or in Alvin's world, a lot of competition.
2: when I was touring in person, I saw someone fill out their application and turn it in.
20: Are these all other people that are getting scammed, or are these plants to make you think, oh, you better sign the papers right now?
1: You see, that's the only part I'm not sure about, because they could very easily be plants, but they could also be marks.
2: During the tour, so I know that people were very interested, and I needed to move fast and be aggressive to potentially, hopefully, secure the unit.
1: You know what I think they are? I think they're marks, too. And I think that whoever it was that was running the scam probably scammed multiple groups of people for the same property.
18: Exactly what Alvin did. And he was soon approved, receiving this confirmation email, including an attachment of a lease that Alvin signed. Then, following instructions, he and his roommate wired a security deposit, first and last month's rent.
20: Your first and last is $18,000.
1: Pricey place.
20: It wasn't even that big. Well, I guess if you want to live in the Castro.
18: Totaling $18,600.
2: I honestly did not think anything was weird, because I had seen the property in person and I had talked to someone with the same name.
18: On the day he was scheduled to pick up his keys, no one showed up. Alvin reached out to the Zillow listing shown here, who was the real property manager. But the Craigslist listing was fake, copying information from the real Zillow listing to appear legit.
20: See, they take all the pictures that are on Zillow and then make a fake listing, and I guess they found a time where nobody was around where they could get in there, and they made it seem like they were the ones you were renting to, when really, they just stole your money.
1: Great.
4: It's horrible to hear about these types of scams.
20: A two-bed, two-bath, 1,400 square feet for, I think it was $6,800 a month. Wow.
1: He's got to work in the tech industry.
20: Yeah.
4: In our local communities, whether it's a dollar, and in this case, it's a huge amount of $18,000. And unfortunately, this is one of many scams that is very familiar to us here at BBBSF Bay Area.
18: Alma Galvin with San Francisco's Better Business Bureau says the development of AI has made scamming easier than ever. Any information.
20: So it's not just a tool that can be used to make silly images for the commercial breaks?
1: I'm going to sound like a broken record here, but for something like this, go through someone who's licensed and bonded. Go through someone who has a realtor's license, and this will, well, it's likely not to happen.
18: Available online, like a Zillow listing, can be used improperly. She also says to never wire money to property managers.
4: It is almost impossible to get that money back. Reason is because, you know, for example, some of the payment apps ask you to verify the person. Are you sure you want to send, you know, $2,500? It's your responsibility to verify the individual.
18: Alvin's filed 12 reports to various departments, including local authorities and federal agencies. He's
20: not getting that money back.
1: I like that he's out for revenge, though, and he went to the news.
18: Hoping he and his roommate can get their money back. But at the very least, he hopes don't get scammed. Yeah.
2: This is a very elaborate scam and very sophisticated. So I just want everyone to be aware that these are the things that the scammers are doing.
20: If there were six other couples looking at that apartment, so this one day of pretending that you could rent out this place must have netted these people like $100,000.
2: To keep an eye out for them.
21: After all of that trouble, Alvin and his roommate decided to take the rent increase and stay where they are. He says at least he knows his building and property manager are real.
20: So there you go. Big rental scam going on in San Francisco.
1: Good luck with that. It's the John Phillips Show.
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20: 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Your comments are very important. 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
1: All right. It's time to open up the California crime blotter.
0: It's happened yet again.
11: I see. Time for the California crime blotter.
1: And the first edition of today's blotter takes us to my friend Suzanne Summers' hometown of San Bruno.
20: Somebody is robbing postal carriers, and the Postmaster General has put out a $150,000 reward. 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
16: And I'm Vicky Liviakis. A reward is now being offered to find the person who allegedly attacked a postal worker in San Bruno. Anyone with information that leads to an arrest could get a check for $150,000.
13: Cron 4's Rob Nesbitt spoke with the U.S. Postal Inspector about how often mail workers find themselves at risk. And
24: the robbery at this San Bruno post office happened on July 30th, but it wasn't a one-time occurrence. These were back again.
20: They didn't read that sign that says armed robbery of a post office will give you 25 years in federal prison.
1: You think it was Newman or Cliff Clavin?
24: Wednesday morning and stole more mail.
25: Caught on camera, investigators shared this video showing a suspect stealing 4 tubs of mail from the San Bruno post office on Huntington Ave.
20: Boy, they're going to just love opening up my bills.
1: Okay, if they steal your mail, do they have to show up for your jury duty summons?
20: Well, that is why it is always a very realistic excuse that I never got the summons. What are you talking about? It never showed up in the mail. Do you have any proof that it showed up in the mail? Then leave me alone.
25: U.S. Postal Inspector Matthew Norfleet says the suspect also committed assault.
26: That person seen in the video, we believe, shoved a postal worker to the ground. And then you can see those mail tubs in his hand in the video. Those are suspected to be stolen mail. And he's loading them into his car.
25: Images.
20: What is the plan here? To get as many Bed Bath & Beyond coupons as you can and cash in?
1: Maybe it was John Witherspoon from the Friday movies.
25: Also show the suspect's car, a silver Lexus RX350. This was not a one-off crime. Norfleet says that more thieves came to the same location Wednesday morning with a different vehicle, and he believes the two incidents are connected.
26: Mail thieves are...
20: People are just brazenly running into the post office and stealing mail on a daily basis. What the hell is going on?
1: What are they expecting to find? A birthday card from a grandma to a grandson who gave him $11 in cash for his 11th birthday?
26: Are really just trying to get mail with financial instruments in it because that's how they make money off this crime. And so we think it's the financial benefits of doing that fraud that's motivating the robberies that's putting postal workers at risk.
25: The U.S. Post.
20: Maybe we've got to change up the way that we deliver credit cards. I'm sure that it is, a good business model for Wells Fargo, Chase, what have you, to send you a credit card, even though you did not ask for one. But, you know, when you sign up with American Express, they send you that card in one day FedEx in a very special box. Maybe we shouldn't have credit cards in the regular mail if it's this susceptible to threats.
25: Postal Inspection Service is offering a reward of up to $150,000 for information that leads to an arrest and conviction of the person caught in the act.
20: And how hard could this be? We've got the license plate number. Flock cameras. Oh, wait, we turned all those off.
1: This isn't exactly like finding who kidnapped the Lindbergh baby. We should be able to figure this one out.
25: According to Norfleet, reward money has become more common as crimes against Postal Service workers are on the rise.
26: It peaked around 2004 of robberies of postal workers. And around that time, the Postal Service and the Postal Inspection Service raised the amount of money available for a reward in a case like this.
24: If you visited the San Bruno post office or dropped mail in one of its collection boxes, you might have had your mail stolen. If you have any information about the robbery, you can call 877-876-2455. Reporting in San Bruno, I'm Rob Nesbitt, Cron 4 News.
13: From San Bruno to San Leandro, and postal inspectors there searching for this person accused of attacking a USPS worker.
20: What is going on with our postal carriers?
1: The attacker looks like James Brown from the 70s.
13: Outside a post office. Take a look at the screen. Authorities say the employee was returning from a break at the Estudillo station July 27th when somebody approached from behind, punched her in the face, and walked away.
20: What is wrong with people?
1: Give me those Betty White stamps.
13: Investigators have released these pictures of a suspect. They're offering a reward here as well of $150,000 for information that leads to an arrest and conviction.
20: So there you go. All kinds of different attacks on post offices and postal carriers, whether we're talking about San Bruno or San Leandro. And of course, John, we can never do a story about the post office without remembering what happened last year in Oakland, where they started tagging up the different postal vans. And then when they drive to the wrong neighborhood, they get shot at.
15: Fixing California won't happen overnight.
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20: Baseball legend Tommy John dead at the age of 83. John was a four-time Major League Baseball All-Star who was also known as the Bionic Man. He played for several teams, including Oakland, the Dodgers, and the Angels. He won more than 288 career games in his career. The governor will get an early test from a neighboring state if he decides to run for president.
33: State of Nevada is now the second state in the 2028 Democratic presidential nominating calendar. Experts say Nevada is full of former Californians who moved away from the state's high taxes and high cost of living. In a recent Emerson poll, Newsom is leading possible Democratic hopefuls ahead of Pete Buttigieg, AOC, and Kamala Harris. I'm Jason Campadonia.
20: Preseason football, the San Francisco 49ers take on the LA Chargers Thursday. That's the latest. I'm Bob Montague.
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34: In trouble for Santa Monica, the 10 eastbound before 20th Street, a rollover crash. It was taking up the next to the left lane. Just a solo accident there. In Lancaster, another overturned car. This is on the 14 northbound at Avenue F. Traffic diverted onto Avenue G while they worked to get that out of the roadway. Now in Arcadia, sig alert for the 210 eastbound before Santa Anita. It's another overturned car crash. A solo accident, too.
0: Meanwhile, in California.
20: I hope teachers can get all the abortion vacations they want. On those national holidays, is Planned Parenthood even open?
1: Rock says, California has some of the most expansive abortion access in the United States. You can pretty much get one anywhere but the airport.
20: Unless they want to convert one of those lactation lounges.
0: Shining a spotlight on the insane asylum that is modern day California. 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
1: LA Unified School District implementing sweeping new restrictions on students going back to school with screen time and technology, eliminating routine device usage for young children, blocking streaming and social media platforms. Businessmen John Kushner and Bob Iger buying the LA Lakers.
2: It would be a record-breaking price if the sale is approved by the NBA Board of Governors. Mark Walter bought a controlling interest in the Lakers from the Buss family for approximately $10 billion last October and is now agreeing to sell. He also owns the Dodgers and parts of several other sports teams. Kushner and Iger had been involved in the process to bring an NBA expansion team to Las Vegas. ESPN reports they made an aggressive pivot to buy the Lakers. I'm Daniel Martindale.
1: Preseason football, the LA Rams beat Kansas City. They welcome New Orleans next Saturday. The Dodgers head to Colorado. That's the latest. I'm Bob Montague.
3: One of the things I love most about Southern California is discovering communities that are doing things the right way. 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So when you're looking for a great place to live, raise a family, start a business, or simply visit and explore, Montebello is a city worth getting to know.
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0: We're on our radio. He is Eric Carlin. I'm Gary McNamara. So when just asked the question, do you believe government should cap credit card rates at 10%? It was like 64% of the public thinks it's a great idea.
1: Yeah.
0: And as we said, overall, with the government having price controls in general, it's the same thing. It's way up there, including 54% of Republicans are for it. Now, Wallet Hub did a poll, and they basically talked about the consequences, because the one poll on the credit card said, well, you might lose the perks.

0: you know, like the perks like points and stuff like that. And, you know, the vast majority, 64%, said, well, we'd rather have the 10% than the perks.
1: Right.
2: Right. Yeah, yeah.
0: Then Wallet Hub did the actual reality survey.
2: Uh-huh.
0: 37% don't support a 10% cap on credit card interest rates if only people with excellent credit card credit gets approved.
2: Yeah.
0: Nearly 2 in 5 Americans don't support a 10% credit card cap. Okay, so that means still the majority do?
2: Interesting.
0: Yeah. Okay, I still got to figure this doesn't make sense. I was thinking something else here. We'll review this coming up.
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4: A man pleading guilty to the murders of 4 people in Lancaster. Prosecutors say that the 21-year-old shot the 4 victims as revenge after the end of a romantic relationship with one of the victims' family. The L.A. Police Department wrapping up drone use.
5: The LAPD introduced its Drone as First Responder program a year ago. Since then, drones have been dispatched to calls more than 9,800 times. They beat patrol officers to the scene 73% of the time. In 9% of those calls, drones completely canceled the need for responding patrol officers. Officials say that drones only record upon arrival at a scene, and flight logs are fully accessible to the public on an online database. I'm Mark Mayfield.
4: Preseason football. The LA Rams beat Kansas City. They welcome New Orleans next Saturday. The Dodgers head to Colorado today, then fly home next weekend. That's the latest. I'm Bob Monaghan.
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0: Yeah. 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
1: There you have it.
0: I
1: That's
0: am.
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3: Three people, including a CHP officer, suffered major injuries during a head-on collision with an alleged DUI driver in Ventura County. A CHP Moorpark officer driving south near Moorpark when a Chevrolet pickup traveling northbound crossed the double yellow lines and struck the patrol vehicle head-on. 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
4: 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They say simply show up. I'm Tammy Trujillo.
3: The Dodgers head to Colorado today. 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That's the latest. I'm Bob Montague.
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3: 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This is a city with incredible momentum. New businesses are opening, restaurants are thriving, development is happening, and Montebello has even been recognized as one of the most business-friendly cities in all of LA County, a reflection of the city's commitment to growth, investment, and opportunity. 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
4: Careers.
5: To date, more than 1,200 Major League Baseball players have had ulnar collateral ligament reconstruction surgery. But in 1974, it did not exist. And when Tommy John came off the Dodger Stadium mound in the third inning of a July game with a sore left elbow, he had no idea of his future in the game. Team physician Dr. Frank Job proposed the novel procedure, and the 12-year veteran pitcher said essentially, let's do it. A year and a half later, John returned to the Dodgers, and the following season won 20 games for the NL champions, then went to the Yankees and won 21 and 22 games in his first two seasons in New York. In all, John pitched 14 years after the surgery, amassing 164 of his 288 career victories. I'm Robert Workman.
4: Authorities are investigating an act of vandalism at a memorial on the National Mall, and the woman taken into custody was easy to find. Marcela Sanchez reports that woman appears to have live-streamed her actions defacing the World War II memorial.
6: The World War II memorial on the National Mall has been vandalized with bubbles filling a fountain and the words clean hands dirty followed by a dollar sign written in red paint. President Trump called the people responsible animals in a post on Truth Social, saying there can be no greater insult to those American heroes who died in World War II. The U.S. Park Police are now investigating Thursday's vandalism. The incident comes after a botched repair job earlier this year left the nearby Lincoln Memorial reflecting pool with peeling blue sealant and green algae. Trump blamed the issues on vandalism without providing evidence. Marcela Sanchez, Washington.
4: America in the Morning for Monday, August 17th, 2026 is produced by Jeff McKay. I'm John Trout. This is Westwood One.
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14: Another street takeover in L.A. leads to looting. The owners of a liquor store in Bellflower say their store was damaged during the takeover, while AutoZone stores in East L.A. and South L.A. were looted after several similar takeovers. Cell phones will be restricted in California public schools this year.
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8: 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Just added to the lineup at the Saban Theater, it's Jesse Cook and his Forever Live Tour. Coming to the Canyon and Agora Hills, Thelma Houston, Young Dubliners, Canned Heat, Queensryche's Jeff Tate, Orianthe, Yngwie Malmsteen, Samantha Fish, Oingo Boingo, former members, Too Short and more. 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
11: This is America in the Morning from Westwood One. Coming up this half hour.
12: The chair of the Senate Health Committee, critical of President Trump's executive orders surrounding vaccines. I'm Clayton Neville.
13: Ukraine has launched hundreds of drones across Russia in one of Kyiv's largest aerial attacks of the war. I'm Karen Shamas.
14: Jason Arday was found dead inside a home in Battersea, South London on Friday. I'm Jennifer King.
15: Amazon reinstates forced arbitration. I'm the new old tech guy, Chuck Palm.
16: It was no surprise what movie topped the box office again. I'm Kevin Carr.
11: Scaled back maneuvers for the U.S. and South Korea, and a Hollywood actress passes at the age of 36. Back after these messages.
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2: One of the things I love most about Southern California is discovering communities that are doing things the right way. And Montebello is one of those places. This is a city with incredible momentum. New businesses are opening, restaurants are thriving, development is happening, and Montebello has even been recognized as one of the most business-friendly cities in all of LA County, a reflection of the city's commitment to growth, investment, and opportunity. So when you're looking for a great place to live, start a business, or simply visit and explore, Montebello is a city worth getting to know.
3: It's easy to find. Marcela Sanchez reports that woman appears to have live-streamed her actions defacing the World War II Memorial.
4: The World War II Memorial on the National Mall has been vandalized with bubbles filling a fountain and the words "clean hands dirty" followed by a dollar sign written in red paint. President Trump called the people responsible animals in a post on Truth Social, saying there can be no greater insult to those American heroes who died in World War II. The U.S. Park Police are now investigating Thursday's vandalism. The incident comes after a botched repair job earlier this year left the nearby Lincoln Memorial reflecting pool with peeling blue sealant and green algae. Trump blamed the issues on vandalism without providing evidence. Marcela Sanchez, Washington.
3: 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I'm John Trout. This is Westwood One.
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0: Hello, hello, hello. Good morning. Hello, I'm Brooke hello. Thomas.
1: Hello, hello, hello. I'm Bob DiCastro.
0: Thanks for being with
1: us. I know. I was imitating you.
2: Hello, hello, hello. I'm Star Harvey. Oh, man. What a beautiful way to start the week here with
1: exactly.
2: you guys. Coming off of the weekend, we did have some gorgeous conditions. We saw those temperatures hit below normal for some of us. But by the end of the weekend, we brought those temperatures up. And that's going to be the weather story this week as well, as we are expecting to see some high pressure go ahead and build in. And that system expected to really bring in some heat. Currently, in downtown, temperatures at 79 degrees. Over in Santa Monica, temperatures coming in at 66 degrees. Excuse me, there was a glitch right there. The city actually 66 degrees. I knew that wasn't right there. We do have some 70s on the map. We got 70 out in San Bernardino, 62 in Corona, a lot cooler along the coast. We also have those temperatures in the upper 60s. That marine layer still holding on really strong. We are expecting to still have some clouds in place by the time we get to this afternoon. But even with that, our temperature shooting up for some of us, not just in the 90s, we're potentially going to see some triple digits as well, especially across some of our not just high deserts, but also our low deserts as well. Check out San Bernardino going for 101 today, Palmdale going for 100, 78 in Santa Monica for today, and down in Long Beach, we're also expecting to have some 80 degree temperatures. So gorgeous conditions out there. Now we're going to go ahead and take a look at some traffic for you this morning. We do have one problem zone to focus on here in this 5 o'clock hour. It's going to be a disabled vehicle. This is going to be on the 405 South Freeway at the 110 Harbor Freeway. Not really any delays building through the area, but just something to note. It's going to be closer there to that right lane. Otherwise, 10 West between the 5 to the 405, you are looking at under a 15-minute drive time. If you're traveling the 110 northbound between the 405 to the 10, you can expect also under a 15-minute drive time. And last but not least, the 60 West between the 57 to the 5, less than a 30-minute commute time for you this morning. Back to you guys.
1: Let's start. Thank you. Developing this morning, the entertainment world is mourning the death of actress Hayden Panettiere. She was just 36 years old. She was most known for her star-making roles in the TV shows Heroes and Nashville. Her father confirmed her death in a statement to ABC News, calling her in an incredible light. While official sources have not released a cause of death, TMZ is reporting medical crews responded to a call for an unresponsive woman in cardiac arrest at a home in South Carolina yesterday. The report says first responders tried to revive her, but she died at the scene. Panettiere's career spanned nearly her entire life, from child commercials to big screen hits like Remember the Titans and Scream 4.
0: Nick Reiner goes to probate court this morning. He's demanding money from his trust fund to pay for his defense against charges that he killed his own parents. Filmmaker Rob Reiner and photographer Michelle Reiner.
1: Gigi Gracietta is live outside the courthouse in downtown with a preview on all of this. Gigi.
3: Good morning. Court set to start at 8 a.m. And this is a high-stakes battle for Nick Reiner. His attorney saying he should have received that trust fund distribution at least 2 years ago, but he did not. Now, take a look at the video. Nick Reiner is expected to be in court this morning. Reiner's attorneys have filed a 136-page petition arguing that he should have already been receiving distributions from a trust fund his parents set up for him back in 1993. He was supposed to receive the first half when he turned 30 and the rest at 35. He's now 32 years old. They say those payments were mandatory and unconditional, and that the instructions left by his parents, Rob and Michelle Reiner, who set up the trust and who Reiner is now accused of murdering, were very clear. This morning's hearing isn't about the murders themselves, his attorney stressing that the facts about what did and did not happen are not at issue in this trust dispute. But the backdrop does matter, because Reiner has pleaded not guilty to murdering his parents in their Brentwood home last December. There is a legal wrinkle here, because California has something called a slayer rule, and that prevents someone who kills a parent or benefactor from inheriting their assets. It does not automatically apply, though, when someone is just accused of murder, but it often becomes a factor in trust litigation when a case is pending. That tension is part of what the judge will have to help navigate today. Now, bringing it back here live, Reiner's attorneys say that because he has not received his trust fund, he's unable to pay for a private attorney. Some of you following this case may remember that he had originally hired high-profile attorney Alan Jackson, who suddenly quit the case, reportedly because there was no money to pay him. Reporting live this morning, I'm Gigi Gracia. Back to you.
1: All right, Gigi, thank you. We have some developing news to tell you about in Long Beach. Look at this. This is a live picture off the breakwater in the port of Long Beach, where search is underway for a man who fell off a jet ski. Four Long Beach fire boats, some LAPD boats, a U.S. Coast Guard vessel, and a Coast Guard helicopter started searching for the man around 10:30 last night. A fire department official says the missing man and a woman were riding personal watercraft off Long Beach with a group of people when they somehow separated. A boater heard a woman screaming. They called 911. Long Beach lifeguards quickly found the woman who had managed to swim to the breakwater rocks. She was taken to a hospital. No word on her condition. Searchers then found the watercraft outside the breakwater this morning, but they did not find the man.
0: Frustrations continue in Boyle Heights over the massive cleanup at the Lineage warehouse. Over the weekend, though, the company says it's making progress, reporting 95% of the food waste has now been removed. However, close to 300,000 gallons of wastewater remain on site. The company says cleanup continues around the clock.
1: The Archdiocese of Los Angeles is rallying support for Columbia after last week's devastating 7.4 earthquake. Special collections to help victims were held during the weekend mass and will continue through the end of the month. A mass dedicated to those affected also took place Sunday in Huntington Park. Thousands in western Columbia remain displaced, facing critical shortage of shelter, food, and clean water.
0: Indonesia is now dealing with the aftermath of a massive earthquake. A 7.7 magnitude quake hit the eastern part of the island Saturday. More than 900 homes were destroyed, 53 people are confirmed dead, and officials have recorded nearly 1,000 aftershocks.
1: Hurricane Lala was downgraded to a tropical storm over the weekend, but it still caused some major problems in Hawaii.
0: That's right. Katie Byrne has more from Honolulu.
4: Torrential rain pounds Hawaii as Lala weakens to a tropical storm after its eyewall edged around the state without making landfall. And while less powerful, the storm still packed a punch, killing at least one person and threatening thousands with flash flooding.
5: Most of the storm has been focused on the Big Island and Maui. We've had 10 to 15 inches of rain there already. We expect 8 to 10 more inches of rain all across the state. So it's going to impact virtually all the islands.
4: The hardest hit area, Hawaii's Big Island, saw up to 3 feet of rain in some places. Flash floods swept several homes off their foundations near the island's southern tip.
5: It's going to be significant damage. I've already begun the process of starting the paperwork with our team for a major disaster declaration when it's appropriate.
4: Hurricane force winds also knocking down trees and power lines. At one point, more than 200,000 homes and businesses were in the dark across the state's three largest islands.
5: Three hospitals also lost power, but they have backup generators. They're going to be okay.
4: Meanwhile, waves of up to 25 feet battered the state's eastern-facing shoreline. And while Lala continues moving offshore, authorities warn fast-moving runoff and mudslides are still a threat, as heavy rain may loosen debris on steep mountainsides.
6: We don't want to be out there if you don't have to be out there, so please stay off the roads and take care of yourselves.
4: Hawaii's governor says damage assessment will likely begin Monday. In Honolulu, Katie Byrne, Fox Weather.
1: Talking about 3 feet of rain.
2: Yeah. Unimaginable, yeah, and even to think that the island did avoid that direct hit, you know, so things could have been a lot more catastrophic out there. So just happy to see that, you know, things didn't get too bad. Yeah. Let's go ahead and take a look at our satellite and radar. I want to show you exactly what's happening out across the islands. You can still see that storm system churning up to the west of Honolulu there. Now, those winds have been downgraded, obviously, because this storm system weakening back down to a tropical storm. Winds moving at about 60 miles per hour. Still a lot of convection there as well, and it does continue on its westward track at about 13 miles per hour. So, of course, with that system moving on, we are expecting that it does have the possibility to re-strengthen. But again, at sea there, and the Hawaii area is still expected through the beginning of this week, middle of this week, but also you can see here on our future cast through the end of this week, expect it to pick up that tropical-like weather. So still a lot of precipitation to get through. As far as us here, we are expected to remain on the drier side this weekend. We did have some precipitation pick up, in fact, some severe storms up across the San Bernardino County area, but also Barstow region over the weekend. But as we slide into this week, drier conditions, we do have some cloud cover that is expected to stick around throughout the day here. This is around lunchtime. We do have some patchy clouds out there, but otherwise a lot of sunshine in place, and that cloud cover is expected to stick around through portions of the afternoon. And rolling over into tomorrow, we are looking at very similar conditions. In addition to cloud cover tomorrow morning and that marine layer, we're also looking at heat advisories going right back into effect. They'll be active tomorrow morning at 10 a.m. and will stretch through Thursday evening. This is going to be for all of our orange highlighted area here, including areas like the Santa Clarita Valley, the San Gabriel Valley, the San Fernando Valley, where those temperatures could get anywhere from the 90s to the triple digits. Just when we thought we were getting a break from the heat over the weekend, that high pressure system really working its way back in. Our normal is 84 for this time of the year. And while we are going for the 80s in the LA Inland Orange County area today, we are expecting to finish out most of the rest of this week across the LA Inland Orange County area right back in the 90s. A lot of heat.
1: You're here because Samada and Maria are doing their back to school duties. Are you all done with yours?
2: Oh, yeah. We got through that last week.
7: High schooler. Is
2: high
7: that right?
2: Schooler. I know. Oh, I don't even want to talk. It makes me so sad.
8: Oh, my
2: goodness. He's all taller than me. He doesn't need my help anymore.
7: He's
2: Mom's
7: so sweet, though. He likes to hang with his mom, though.
2: Oh, he's still a Velcro baby, but
7: don't gonna tell him that. Right.
1: Did you cry?
2: That's my baby. That's my baby.
1: Did you cry?
2: Of course I did. Yes, I cried. I'm still crying inside.
7: Did he cry?
2: No.
7: He's like,
2: girl, stay back in the car. Don't walk me to the gate. This is the first year where I didn't do that walk.
1: Oh.
7: So. I think I saw first aid pics, whatever you posted, but I'm trying to remember what he was wearing because he's a sharp dresser.
2: Oh, yes. I always say, like, he reminds me of Auntie Brooke over here.
7: Listen,
2: okay.
7: I'm like, Bryce, can I borrow those shoes?
2: Yeah, the shoes, the belt, everything has to match. He's a whole fascinista.
7: Yes,
2: for
7: he
2: sure.
7: is. That's awesome. He's a good
1: luck to Bryce.
2: Thank you.
1: We'll be right back.
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14: One of the things I love most about Southern California is discovering communities that are doing things the right way. And Montebello is one of those places. So when you're looking for a great place to live, raise a family, start a business, or simply visit and explore, Montebello is a city worth getting to know.
0: Hey there, welcome back. The interim agreement between the United States and Iran is now dead.
1: Yeah, the so-called Memorandum of Understanding, the MOU, has expired after both nations spent weeks accusing one another of violating the terms. Doug Ozader has the very latest from Washington this morning. Doug, good morning.
18: Good morning. The 60-day agreement between the U.S. and Iran never really got much traction, and the president is continuing to criticize U.S. allies that he says have not been supportive enough of the U.S. effort.
19: President Trump returned to Washington yesterday, keeping his distance from the media, but on his Truth Social platform, he didn't hold back. Joint exercises between the U.S. and South Korea are set to begin today, but the president is ordering the Pentagon to scale them back. He argues the event is too costly, it's provocative to North Korean leader Kim Jong-un, with whom the president says he has a good relationship. And he posted, while somewhat unrelated, I recently asked the president of South Korea if they would like to join us in the denuclearization of the Islamic Republic of Iran, and they said no thanks. U.S. operations enforcing a blockade of Iranian ports continue meantime. The 60-day Memorandum of Understanding between the U.S. and Iran to allow for negotiations expires today, and it may not have much impact on what has become a waiting game on both sides. On Friday, the president promised success.
20: Pretty soon I'll be declaring the Hormuz Strait a territory of the United States.
19: Iran's deputy foreign minister fired back, posting on X, the Strait of Hormuz cannot be seized by tweet, nor by aircraft carrier, nor by issuing an order, nor by an election speech.
18: Now, there have been more attacks on ships transiting the Strait. Oil prices, though, have been relatively stable, all things considered. Brooke and Bob.
1: These joint exercises with South Korea, I have to say, like, I took part in this like a long time ago. So this has been going on for a very long time. Sort of a tradition between the two countries to have these joint military exercises. But it's seemingly maybe as a result of South Korea's unwillingness to help out with Iran and the situation there.
18: So that's clearly what the president seemed to be suggesting in that post on Truth Social. It does raise questions about, you know, the future of not just relations with South Korea, but the region as a whole. We're about to have no U.S. carrier presence, it looks like, in the Pacific as well. So, you know, these things are certainly being noticed by a number of adversaries.
1: Very interesting. Seems like our Navy is kind of being stretched thin with all the conflicts that we're dealing with. All right, Doug Zeta live for us in Washington. Doug, thank you.
0: Thank you, Doug.
18: Thank you.
0: All right, it's 519. Let's check in with Star with a look at your forecast. Hey there.
1: Hello.
2: Hey there. You know, I hope everyone did get the chance to spend some time outdoor this weekend because the cooler temperatures resided there. As we do roll into this weekend, we'll be keeping all eyes focused on our main weather headliner. It is going to be a ridge of high pressure building its way westward, which will include portions of Southern California. So as early as tomorrow, we do have a few heat alerts that will go into effect impacting portions of our region. And so as of right now, we are not under that alert quite yet. Again, tomorrow morning at 10 a.m. Currently, we do have some of what's left of our marine layer still moving across the area. Most of that still hanging around along our coastal areas, but we will still see some of that cloud cover as we make our way through the start of our day here. Otherwise, just as I talked about, our heat alerts, they do activate tomorrow and they will carry us through the end of this week, Thursday at 8 p.m. So hence the fact why we are expecting our heat to peak on those days. So for some of us as early as tomorrow, others of us Wednesday as well as Thursday being the hottest of this week. And we are not expected to see our cool down until we arrive at this weekend. I'm going to go ahead and put that into play here across our synoptic map. That high pressure system is still sitting off to the east of us. So around the Four Corners region, but moving through the middle of this week, Wednesday as well as Thursday, you can see that system is going to go ahead and expand across our region. It will not be until we move into Friday, Saturday, Sunday that we begin to see that system shifting back out, which will allow for our temperatures to go ahead and drop down. Now, we are still expecting that temperatures will still be above their normal, but a lot cooler than what some of us will see starting as early as tomorrow. Let's go ahead and focus right back on this morning. Anaheim, as we get into the 7 o'clock hour, your temperature is expected to still remain in the 60s. It won't be until we get to the back half of the morning around that 9 a.m. hour that we start to see those temperatures arrive in the 70s. Partly cloudy skies. You will get your fair share of sunshine out there as well. And by the late morning hours, those temperatures do begin to reach around the upper 70s to low 80s. Out in Riverside right now, we do have some beautiful skies out there as that sun does come up in the next hour. We are expecting partly cloudy skies for you as well, and your temperatures this afternoon are expected to jump into the 90s. So a lot of heat out there. Our Santa Monica monitor going a little bit crazy there. But all in all, we are expecting even along the coast, our temperatures to shift into the 70s through the 80s. Beautiful beach conditions out there. I will be back with a look at that forecast. But for now, we'll be right back after this break.
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9: 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And it does the greatest job on steaks. I'm going to do some flat irons this week. It does a great job on chicken, including chicken breasts. I have a video on my social media at Randy Wang Radio on Instagram and Facebook. You can see me doing some sausages on there. I'm going to put up some videos of some chicken breasts later this week. Even does a great job on shrimp, on veggies. The grill heats up to 1,000 degrees in just 3 minutes, which, you know what's the side effect of that? 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
14: One of the things I love most about Southern California is discovering communities that are doing things the right way. And Montebello is one of those places. So when you're looking for a great place to live, raise a family, start a business, or simply visit and explore, Montebello is a city worth getting to know.
1: Welcome back. Sad news from the baseball world. Tommy John has passed away at the age of 83.
0: John had a 26-year major league career, but is perhaps best known for the groundbreaking elbow surgery that saved his career in 1974 when he was with the Dodgers.
1: The so-called Tommy John procedure transformed sports medicine forever.
26: Well, I wanted to play baseball. And the only way I was going to play baseball was to have the surgery.
0: John won 288 games, 87 of those here in L.A., and, of course, he helped the Dodgers get into the multiple World Series.
1: One of the biggest names in soccer may be nearing the final whistle. Cristiano Ronaldo says this could be his last year playing professional soccer. He's already called the 2026 World Cup his last. In an interview with Vogue, the 41-year-old star says he will probably retire next summer when his contract with Saudi club Al Nassr ends. He's looking forward to traveling and spending more time with his family. Ronaldo said he wants to leave a spectacular legacy before stepping away from the

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3: And good morning to you. Thanks for being with us. It is Monday, August the 17th. I'm Bob DiCastro.
10: I'm Brooke Thomas. Yes, thank you for joining us. Star Harvey is in. What a treat. Good morning.
11: Yes, yes, an early morning start for me, but also an early morning start for our babies today. We do have a lot of little ones getting off to the first official day of the school year. So

0: Had to bring you out of forecast. It's going to be a nice start. I do have a set for the downtown LA area today around the 8 a.m. hour. Those temperatures in the upper 60s, 68 degrees there. We may notice a little bit more cloud cover to get the day started, but we will make room for plenty of sunshine. By the time we are doing our pickup, heading home, those temperatures around the 3 p.m. hour, expect it to be in the upper 80s with those mostly sunny skies. But again, downtown, not the only one seeing a little bit of that warmth today. We will get to those temperatures, but I want to focus on this heat advisory. Give you enough forward warning. Our heat advisory does go right back into effect tomorrow morning, and it will stretch through Thursday. We're expecting across all of our highlighted region here to potentially see our temperatures ranging from the 90s to the triple digits. So we have a ways before we get there again tomorrow. But our temperatures right now for all of our early risers, we're at 68 degrees in the LAX area, 67 in Chino, Santa Ana. You're feeling like 68 degrees out there. And over in San Bernardino, temperatures really close to that 70 degree mark. Here's a look at some highs, 70s across the coast today. So one of the more cooler locations. We talked about the inland area, temperatures in the upper 80s. That's about 4 degrees above our normal. And if you were in the valleys or the Inland Empire, you can begin to say hello to your heat. Temperatures reaching the upper 90s for today. And what about the mountains? You're also expecting to have a nice start out there, especially after wrapping up that bout of wet weather across the area last week and portions of the weekend as well. Temperatures expected to be in the 80s. If you are in the high or the low deserts, get ready for all of the heat this week. As early as today, you are expected to see your temperatures right back in the triple digits. Again, that heat alert back in effect tomorrow morning. Got to go ahead and brace yourself. Back to you guys. Oh, actually, we're going to do some traffic here. Let's go ahead and talk about it. We do have a vehicle fire. This is going to be on the 605 northbound area. This is where the 60, the Pomona Freeway, meets there with that 605 north. I went ahead and checked the delays to see how things are moving. We are doing okay in the region, but again, just something to note if you are going to be moving across the area. Let's go ahead and check some drive times. If you're traveling the 10 west between the 5 to the 405, close to about 15-minute drive time. The 110 northbound between the 405 to the 10, you are also looking at under a 15-minute drive time. And last but not least, that 60 west between the 57 to the 5, about 27 minutes for you in your vehicles in this hour. Now, back to you guys.
1: All right, thank you. Developing news this morning in Long Beach, a search underway for a man who fell off a jet ski. Fire department official says the missing man and a woman were riding a personal watercraft off Long Beach with a group of people last night when somehow they separated. A boater heard a woman screaming and called 911. Long Beach lifeguards quickly found the woman who had managed to swim to the breakwater rock. She was taken to a hospital. Still no word on her condition. 4 Long Beach fireboats, some LAPD boats, a Coast Guard cutter, and a Coast Guard helicopter began searching for the man around 10:30. They found the jet ski outside the breakwater this morning, but they did not find the man.
2: We have shocking news out of the entertainment industry. Actress Hayden Panettiere has died at just 36 years old. She was most known for her star-making roles in the TV shows Heroes and Nashville. Her father confirmed her death in a statement to ABC News, calling her an incredible light. While official sources have not released a cause of death, TMZ is reporting medical crews responded to a call for an unresponsive woman in cardiac arrest at a home in South Carolina yesterday. The report says first responders tried to revive her, but she died at the scene. Panettiere's career spanned nearly her entire life, from child commercials to big screen hits like Remember the Titans and Scream 4.
1: Investigators are searching for the suspects behind 2 back-to-back break-ins at an AutoZone in East L.A. Cameras capturing a group ransacking the business early Sunday morning. Well, investigators say thieves also looted the same store less than 24 hours earlier. Both break-ins happened during street takeovers. Thieves also targeted several other AutoZone locations last weekend, including stores in Watts and Long Beach.
2: Dozens of people ransacked a Bellflower business early Saturday morning while a massive street takeover clogged a nearby intersection. Now, police tell us this happened at the corner of Bellflower and Somerset Boulevards. Investigators say surveillance video shows 3 unidentified suspects using power tools to break the front window of a liquor store and then cut the lock on a security gate. Dozens of people flooded the store and stole merchandise. No arrests have been made.
1: Many homeowners in the San Fernando Valley are a bit on edge after a string of burglaries over the weekend. Rachel Aragon shows us.
3: An early morning break-in causing concern among those in and around Granada Hills.
4: Some communities keep it, you know, kind of hidden under the radar, but it's happening way more than often.
3: LAPD says armed suspects entered this home on Newcastle Avenue early Sunday morning in what is being described as a home invasion. Police say three male suspects took off with stolen property and believed to have been driving a black pickup truck. By daylight, you can see a broken-off doorknob to the front gate and Pokemon cards scattered outside the property.
4: I see it every week. There's a break-in. In Encino, Chatsworth, Porter Ranch, wherever it is.
3: Earlier over the weekend in Sun Valley, police were on scene after they say a suspect made entry into this home. Then in Sylmar, officers responding to a reported burglary, LAPD says several male suspects fled in a white vehicle, four-door sedan.
4: No problems, no.
3: This Northridge resident says he's not alarmed by the recent break-ins in the valley, but remains vigilant.
5: Haven't really experienced any break-ins. Don't feel like the environment is dangerous particularly. So just doing this, you know, head on a swivel, standard stuff.
6: And right now, it's still unclear if there's any connection at all between those three incidents over the weekend. Of course, anyone with any information at all about those break-ins is urged to call police. Reporting in Northridge, I'm Rachel Aragon, Fox 11 News.
2: Thanks, Rachel. Drivers heading through the Sepulveda Pass can expect major delays this week on the 405. Caltrans announced lane reductions on the southbound 405 between Ventura Boulevard and Mulholland Drive now through August 24th. While Caltrans scrapped plans to close the 101 to 405 connectors, several ramps will remain closed for paving work.
1: Let's get to breaking news at this hour in Boyle Heights, a pedestrian hit by hit-and-run driver.
2: That's right. We already have Gigi Graciette standing by at the scene with more. Gigi.
7: That's right. We start off with breaking news. The LAPD is saying right now they have no idea who the driver was or what kind of a car hit this pedestrian, killing the person immediately. Now, we are on Pico Boulevard where it meets Soto. If Soto is part of your morning commute, it is closed down from 12th heading southbound all the way past Pico. Traffic is being diverted southbound at Pico. Now, this happening at 5 o'clock this morning. This is a heavily, heavily transited area. A lot of trucks are in this area. Primarily an industrial one, if you're familiar with it. This is right near the Sears, the old Sears building here on Soto and Washington. You can see LAPD Central traffic. All Metro buses are being diverted from the southbound route on Soto. Not a lot of information about the victim. I can tell you we are right across the street from where this happened, and there are a lot of homeless encampments here. Unclear if the victim may be part of the unhoused community, but LAPD is here investigating. Of course, if you saw anything at 5 o'clock in the morning here on Soto and Pico, not far from the Sears building, please call the Los Angeles Police Department. Reporting live, I'm Gigi Graciette. Back to you.
1: By 5:40, let's get back to Star with a look at the forecast. Yeah, a lot of still a lot of people going back to school, right?
0: And
1: We've got some warm temperatures coming.
0: Yeah, we do. You know, last week we had some people starting school, and this week a lot more of those students are going to be starting. So if your kiddo is getting out to school this week, note that we do have a lot of heat heading in. In fact, as early as tomorrow, we are expecting our high pressure to really just take over our weather pattern across the area. So if you're still getting up this morning, obviously the coolest part of our day, we do still have some of that marine layer lingering around portions of the coastline and even into our interior sections. We do have some areas that are clear, more out to the east, but across portions of the city and also into some of our valleys, we do still have some of those clouds picking up. Let's talk a little bit about how we got this month started. So pretty impressive temperature-wise. We pretty much got a head start with our temperatures above their normal. That's what all of the red boxes indicate. The last week, our temperature started off pretty strong, but you can see the tail end of last week, those temperatures started to dip down below their normal. And then as we got through with the weekend, indication that the heat is on the way, because yesterday our temps for the LA area, 86 degrees. So that's just about 2 degrees above our normal. But again, we are expecting most of this week to fill in with those red boxes as the heat is projected to arrive again as early as today for some of us, but a lot more of us expected to see that heat peak as early as tomorrow through the end of this week. So here's a look at what today is expected to bring us. Again, our normal 84 degrees for the downtown LA area. Today we're going for a high of 88. So just about a 4 degree difference there. But as we do push into the bulk of this week, those temperatures across the LA area in the upper 80s to low 90s. It won't be until we arrive at this weekend that we begin to see those temperatures dropping down. So I went ahead and brought up this model to see exactly how far those temperatures will drop down towards the end of this week and into next week. And although they are expected to cool down, we are still going to see a lot of our temperatures across the West Coast still warmer than normal. So we have a long week to get through, filled with heat. We'll be back to take a look at some of those advisories, but do want to point out what's happening outdoors right now. We're at 68 degrees in Long Beach, 66 in Riverside, Burbank, seeing those temperatures also in the upper 60s, and Palmdale temps already in the 70s in Palm Springs, 86 degrees. So if you're heading out the door to get the babies to school this morning, make sure to pack them a lot of water and get that sunscreen on, because our UV levels are going to be pretty high. So something to note for there. Let's go ahead and get you out the door this morning. Of course, your Good Day LA traffic is sponsored by the law offices of Jacob Arnani and calljacob.com. One problem area to focus on this morning, it is going to be an accident. This is going to be on the 91 westbound freeway at Carmenita Road. Those delays there, not too bad. We do show the yellows building in, so indication that we're looking at about a 5 to 10 minute push across the area. Our drive times this morning, most of us looking at under a half an hour if these are your routes. The 10 west between the 5 to the 405, about 17 minutes there. And we'll skip down to the 60 west between the 57 to the 5. You're also looking at less than a half an hour commute time this morning out the door. And now we're going to go ahead and take a look at some other traffic hotspots.
8: So I do hot yoga every day. After the accident, my lower back was so stiff I couldn't move, and I called Jacob. They treated me like a king. I did not have to deal with anything. If you're in an accident, call Jacob.
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1: Spider-Man Brand New Day continues to dominate the summer box office. It has now made, get this, more than $2 billion worldwide. Wow. After just 3 weekends in theaters. It's only the 8th movie to ever reach this milestone and the 2nd fastest behind Avengers Endgame.
2: Don't forget to stay and wait after the credits, right, Bob?
1: Don't wait.
2: Oh, my goodness. Okay, 5:48 this morning. Speaking of the Avengers, Robert Downey Jr. is suiting up as Iron Man again, this time at Disneyland. Yeah, he's going to reprise the role for a new Avengers attraction coming to Disney California Adventure in 2028. The experience will also feature other Avenger stars.
1: And then he's going to be Dr. Doom. Yeah. There's word Captain Jack Sparrow may set sail again.
22: You marooned me on that godforsaken spit of land. You forgot one very important thing, mate. I'm Captain Jack Sparrow.
1: Johnny Depp is in talks to return for a 6th Pirates of the Caribbean movie. Producer Jerry Bruckheimer says they're working on the screenplay, but there's no deal yet for Depp. The last Pirates movie was Dead Men Tell No Tales back in 2017. Wow, like 10 years ago.
2: It's 5:49 this morning. We can check in with Star now. Good morning.
23: Good morning and happy Monday. Start to the week and a gorgeous week ahead of us, including a lot of heat. A live look here beside me. I believe this is shot from the West LA area. So we're beginning to get some of that light there from the sunrise. Not quite up just yet, but it will be. And when it does, again, it is bringing in the heat. We do have high pressure really working our weather this week. In fact, it's expected to dominate our weather pattern. We do have some graphics here to show you exactly what I'm talking about. We are currently tracking a ridge of high pressure out to the west of us, the east of us. It will be moving westward. And when that happens, again, those temperatures spiking. Currently, we're at 71 degrees up in the Antelope Valley, portions of the San Fernando Valley, a little bit cooler still with that. Temperatures at 64 degrees in Woodland Hills, a little bit warmer down across the coastline there. Long Beach coming in at 68 degrees. And I love the way the mountains look. I'm someone who likes the cooler conditions. So Big Bear currently at 50 degrees. Our winds, not a problem for us this morning, moving at about 3 to 5 miles per hour across some of the area. Up in Burbank, those winds are shifting at about 6 miles per hour. Now, although the bulk of our heat is expected to peak as early as tomorrow through Thursday, there will still be some of us that will still be in that warm to hot sector, especially across some of our deserts. Antelope Valley will have Palmdale, but also portions of Victorville, still there. Temperatures in the triple digits. San Bernardino as well as Palm Springs expected to see temperatures in the triple digits as well. If you're here in the city, temps will be in the upper 80s for you. We'll get some 90s across the valleys, but also the Inland Empire. Our coastline, depending on where you are, we'll see those temperatures ranging from the upper 70s. And we'll also have some of those temperatures making it into the 80s. Areas like Long Beach expect it to touch the upper 80s. Now, if you are going to be heading out to the beach, something to watch for. We do have a moderate risk for rip currents. Those UV levels are going to be on the higher side. All that means for you is if you are going to be outdoors, making sure just to protect yourself. Our waves stretching from Ventura County through the LA coastline down into Orange County and yes, San Diego as well. Expect it to be anywhere from about 2 to 4 feet. That water, it is quite warm out there, ranging from the 60s to the 70s. Typically, our water across this time of the year in the 60s. And of course, on the sand, it's going to be feeling good out there. I can't wait to see some of those live cameras a little bit later. Show us all the people flocking out to the pier. 70s is going to be the case for some of us. But again, we do have areas like Long Beach if you're going to be out there a little bit warmer. Here's a look at the LA area. Temperatures shooting for the upper 80s today. This will be the last day this work week that we have those temperatures in the 80s. We are expecting that our temperatures as early as tomorrow will spike into the low 90s. And I talked about a cool down. That's not expected to arrive until we push into the weekend. The valleys as well as the Inland Empire seeing its dose of heat today as well. Temperatures in the upper 90s. You'll see a few back-to-back days where those temperatures will exceed the 90s, possibly the triple digits as well. And the coast, this is going to be one of my favorite spots this week. We are expecting to see those temperatures in the 70s, not just today, but for the next several days. And if you are in the mountains, you can expect to have your temperatures in the 80s, not just today, but your warm up also looks like your temperatures jumping from the mid to upper 80s by the time we reach the middle of this week. Our high and low deserts will also see some of the most heat this week as early as today. The high desert area like the Antelope Valley shooting for temperatures in the triple digits. And if you are in the low deserts, my goodness, get ready. Brace yourself because temperatures are expected to be at around 109 for today. But you can see by the time we get to Wednesday and Thursday, they'll be exceeding what we're expecting to see today. Back to you guys.
3: All right, sir, thank you. You know, it was a big weekend in the Palisades as Palisades Village officially reopened 19 months after the wildfire.
1: So much excitement. I know. Here. Nick Garcia has more.
4: 3, 2, 1.
5: I don't know about you, but I have been waiting 19 months to say welcome to Palisades Village.
19: Rick Caruso signals the start of a new chapter in Pacific Palisades more than a year and a half after flames tore through town.
24: Well, the tone here is very celebratory, back to business as usual. But just across the street, across Sunset, you can see a reminder of what happened here 19 months ago.
5: I'm not going to be blind here. We are in the middle of a recovery, and this is one chapter. It's a mega step, no doubt, but there's many more mega steps to come.
19: About 60% of the original tenants are returning. Others, like Eatery Alphabet, are new.
25: Really inspiring to see all of the emotions and all of the true meaning of what the village has meant to everybody.
19: Businesses and community members happy to be back.
26: It's just great to see so many people here, just like us, just supporting and welcome the people back.
27: I'm just seeing a lot of love, a lot of support. It's amazing. I really like it. I'm so glad I came.
28: It doesn't feel real. It almost feels like, okay, like just very, it's almost overwhelming. Like I cried on the way over.
19: Nick Garcia, Fox 11 News.
3: It's one of my favorite places.
1: Looks great. The road to the 2028 Los Angeles Olympics actually starts in Greece. And one historic stadium is getting cleaned up for this journey. Athens' U-shaped Panathenaic Stadium, which is made entirely of white marble, is undergoing its first top-to-bottom cleaning in more than a century. The site is the ceremonial departure point for the Olympic flame, including for Los Angeles 2028. The stadium is made of the same glittering marble used on the Acropolis, making the cleanup job delicate. Mm-hmm. The work is revealing a monument changed by time, weather, and millions of visitors.
29: The goal of cleaning is not to make everything white. It's to remove the dirt
0: and the first layers of organic material that is depositing on the surface. The idea is to clean all the material that is accessing dirt from the surface, so we have a better understanding of the monument.
1: You'd have to strip an entire layer off of that in order to make it completely white. The stadium is also getting a new track and also upgraded lighting.
2: All right. I mean, I think they're doing their best.
1: Mm-hmm.
2: That's part of the thrill of being there, though, right? Is the age of it.
1: Right,
2: that
1: right.
2: It shows.
1: Yeah. It's like if you have, like, marble countertops, you just have to accept it. It's going to stain. Mm-hmm. Let it age. Let it feel lived in.
2: I don't know if your countertops should look like that.
1: It will over time.
2: 6 o'clock hour.
1: Unless you get a synthetic one.
2: We're going to talk to Bob about kitchen hygiene.
1: No, I mean, it just stinks. The coffee.
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29: The family of Revenge of the Nerds star Robert Carradine has sued UCLA over his death by suicide at a UCLA-run psychiatric facility. Rich Cassone has details.
30: The suit was filed August 7th, according to the LA Times, and alleges that UCLA was reckless and committed elder abuse. Carradine had checked into the facility saying he'd had suicidal thoughts. The actor died about 19 hours after admission. The suit claims he was allowed to enter the locked unit with a belt and that other precautions were not taken. The complaint also claims that UCLA falsified records to reflect proper care. Robert Carradine was the son of actor John Carradine. He was 71.
29: People who helped ICE may be barred from public sector jobs in California.
31: A proposed bill aimed at punishing those who helped immigration enforcement across California passed a key fiscal committee and is moving forward in the state legislature. The bill is authored by Assembly Speaker Robert Rivas from Salinas and Assembly Member Mark Gonzalez from Los Angeles. It would enforce mandatory background checks and creating a first-in-the-nation, quote, standard of suitability when considering applicants who want to hold public jobs like police officers. I'm Jason Campadonia.
29: Anthropic continues to show explosive growth numbers. In the second quarter, its revenue exploded 14-fold compared to a year earlier. Bloomberg says the AI company reported preliminary revenue of over $11 billion, up from $787 million for the same period last year. And there are over 25 cat-themed holidays celebrated yearly, and today is one of them, but it's not for all cats. Bree Tennis with more.
5: Today, we're sharing the love for all the black cats in the world. The ASPCA says black cats make up somewhere between one-third and one-half of all cat colors, and there's nothing to be afraid of. According to science, they are not evil spirits, the devil, witches' assistants, or will bring you bad luck if they cross your path. But they will give you love, kill mice, and may scratch your couch, but that's not witchcraft. That's what cats do, no matter the color.
29: That's the latest. I'm John Fink.
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21: Still not looking too bad out there. Just some minor slowdowns in sight. San Dimas, unfortunately, we are still seeing that traffic break. CHP is trying to clear a crash 57 northbound before Via Verde. As we move into Castaic, there is also a traffic break as CHP is clearing a stall 5 northbound before Parker Road. And in La Palma, injury crash, 3 to 4 vehicles involved. Now off to your right shoulder, 91 westbound after Orange Thorpe.
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8: Actress Hayden Panettiere is dead at the age of 36. Her cause of death is unknown. She was best known for her role as the indestructible cheerleader Claire Bennett in the NBC sci-fi series Heroes. She also played Juliet Barnes in the musical Nashville and as Kirby Reed in the Scream horror franchise. She also starred in Remember the Titans, Raising Helen, and Ally McBeal. Health officials from California are cautioning about the dangers of getting breast milk outside of vetted channels after several infants were possibly exposed to HIV from donor milk. Officials from the Santa Clara Public Health Department said it's unclear if infants actually drank the milk, which was obtained from a social media donation. And people are reportedly using images of beloved Big Bear bald eagle Jackie, who recently died, in a scam. The Ojai Raptor Center said in a social media post they have seen merchandise being sold with Jackie's picture on it that claims proceeds from the sale will benefit the center. That's the latest. I'm John Fink.
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10: Looking a bit delayed in Pomona, it does look like all lanes are open, but there's a brush fire reported around the 60 westbound connector at the 71. Again, just keep an eye out for that. It is slow from Ramona Avenue. In Granada Hills, there's an object in your right lane. Also proceed with caution in that area, 118 eastbound before Woodley Avenue. And an East LA 5-vehicle wreck in the left and right lane, 710 northbound just before the 60.
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1: So I just saw a news report where they were reporting it as Trump called off these exercises to punish South Korea because they weren't willing to help us with the war effort in Iran. So that's
2: that was a factor too. Yeah, okay. That was it's hard to say which was, you know, he has been lashing out at various countries who did not help. So that's a factor for sure. Yeah. Left that out, and I apologize deeply and humbly. Here's your freedom-loving quote of the day, continuing our series from Nikita Khrushchev. The commie premier of the Soviet Union, middle part of the 20th century. Comrades, we must abolish the cult of the individual decisively, once and for all.
1: Wow, the cult
2: you
1: of
2: like
1: the individual.
2: Individual rights, do you? The Constitution, the Bill of Rights, communists, socialists, they hate that.
1: That's
2: they
1: want so
2: to stomp them out. Yeah, yeah. And then this one, speaking of, evildoers. Historians are dangerous and capable of turning everything upside down. They have to be watched. I like that. Especially because I had a conversation with Tim Sandifer the other day about his book, and he refutes a couple of arguments made by the very famous best-selling historian Joseph Ellis. And they are idiotic arguments, and I will never read another word Mr. Ellis writes again.
1: I'll have to listen to that.
2: There are so many ways you can twist history and really give people a distorted view. Mailbag. Drop us a note, mailbag at armstrongandgetty.com. Let's dive right into it. It's Brett. He says, guys, people fail to realize who the deciders are in socialism. I've taken the liberty to correct the manifesto. From each according to his ability is decided by the government. To each according to his needs is decided by the government. And of course this, from each according to the government's needs, to each according to his value to the government. That's really good. Really like that second part. If the people need a ditch, poets are going to be digging a ditch. If you don't provide value, your needs won't be met. It's decided by the government. Free will won't exist. This is the first draft. Well done, Brett. Well done. How about this? Thoughts on flock cameras from T. Anonymous, second generation friend of Armstrong and Getty. Listen to me talking to Anastasia Boden about mass surveillance and the Fourth Amendment and the flock cameras, the license plate cameras. Whether or not there's no public space station, I believe the founding.
1: So I wish I missed out on the Anastasia conversation about that. So there's two segments that I'm going to have to listen to. I'll have to listen to the Tim Sandifer segment, and I'll have to listen to the Anastasia segment, because both of those sound very interesting to me. I've been asking for years that whole license plate reader thing. I don't remember ever voting on that. I don't remember anybody ever running on that thing, and yet it happened.
2: Right. Let's see. So would the founding papas have been content knowing American citizens could not leave their private residences without having their every move surveilled by the state? He mentions he passes a half a dozen of these on the way to work. Don't remember ever voting on the issue. I've seen nothing but videos of city council meetings where the entire citizenry shows up against these cameras, but it always seems to happen. I find it incredibly hard to believe that they would pass constitutional muster. And then T. Anonymous doesn't even want to have his name on the air in case, you know, he's flagged and put on a list somewhere.
1: Well, what's the short takeaway? She felt like this is something the government shouldn't be doing, or it's perfectly okay?
2: It's a tough one. It's a really tough nut to crack.
1: The fact that it's already happened gives them a great advantage because you would have to unwind it.
2: Oh, yeah, yeah. What do we have, Michael? A minute? This is too good. The title is My Company Was Targeted by Palestinian Protesters, or Anti-Israel Protesters. And it is a story that is both informational and amusing, but I would hate to rip through it and leave out the good part. So maybe we'll squeeze that in next hour.
1: Here's a good tease for hour two. So maybe you've been thinking about the GLP-1 weight loss drug, which now one out of 20 people are on, and they expect it to be more like 5 out of 20 by 2 years from now, are on the GLP-1 drugs. How hard is it to get on? I've got a tale for you. And you'll find out how easy it is to get on, like incredibly easy, like you could be on it this afternoon if you wanted to be.
2: I'm actually seeing my doctor tomorrow. Who knows? I'm a bit porky. Let's admit it.
1: Anyway, so all that coming up in hour two. If you miss a segment, get the podcast Armstrong and Getty on demand.
3: Armstrong and Getty.
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8: 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KABC.
9: The head of U.S. Central Command says there are indeed mental health challenges on board the San Diego-based aircraft carrier USS Abraham Lincoln after a sailor reportedly tried to jump overboard. Tammy Trujillo has the story.
10: But Admiral Brad Cooper said the ship had the lowest reported number of cases related to mental health out of all 11 active carriers. Cooper visited the ship on Saturday, which has been on a record deployment at sea in support of the war with Iran. Cooper called his visit awe-inspiring and praised the crew for making mental health a leadership priority. The USS George Washington is on its way to the Middle East to relieve the Lincoln.
9: Waymo says it's being approved for a major expansion in California. The California Public Utilities Commission is allowing more robo-taxi service from San Diego to Sonoma. California landlords have new restrictions on how much they can raise rent. Dina Kodiak has more.
11: Landlords can only raise rent by a maximum of 5% plus inflation or 10%, whichever is less, within a 12-month period. The statewide limit started on August 1st and will last until July 31st of next year. Some types of housing are exempt from the rules, including buildings less than 15 years old, duplexes where the owner lives in one unit, and single-family homes or condos if the owner is not a corporation and the tenant receives a written notice about the exemption.
9: And Disney's Tomorrowland is getting a makeover. Mark Mayfield explains.
12: So there's a great big beautiful tomorrow, shining at the end of every day. There's a great big beautiful tomorrow.
13: Park officials made the announcement Saturday at the D23 convention in Anaheim and offered no details, but said planning has begun on the classic Disneyland attraction. Officials said the updated Tomorrowland will have new features and more open spaces with immersive storytelling and emotional experiences. The park is reportedly hoping to transform Tomorrowland in time for Disneyland's 75th anniversary.
9: That's the latest. I'm John Fink.
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17: Studio City, crash involving a semi. It's going to be bumper to bumper, 101 northbound at Laurel Canyon Boulevard. Again, your two right lanes are blocked by that collision. Fire crew is on the scene. It's heavy again in that area, so keep an eye out for that. As we move into San Dimas, it also looks like an object is moving around in lanes for the 7 northbound before Via Verde. Proceed with caution. It's slow from the 71 as vehicles are currently swerving out of the way to avoid it.
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1: Manager of Andon Market, an experimental retail store run entirely by AI, decided to fire a human employee after repeated lateness and other workplace issues. The violations were revealed only after Landon Labs asked Luna to search her memory for its policies and determine if the worker was still a good fit. And a new Marvel-inspired ride will open in 2028 at Disney California Adventure Park. Walt Disney Imagineering's Brent Strong and Marvel Studios President Kevin Feige confirmed the Adventure's Infinity Defense ride during Horizons Disney Experiences Showcase at D23 on Saturday. That's the latest. I'm John Fink.
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4: An earlier wreck in Studio City is still off to your right shoulder, but delays are improving. 101 northbound at Laurel Canyon Boulevard, it's heavy from Vinland, but again, that it's getting way better than before. Irwindale, stall on your center divider. We might see CHP holding all lanes soon. 605 northbound before Ramona Boulevard. And if you are in Pasadena, a couple of objects in lanes. 210 westbound, just before you hit the 710, it is slow throughout the area.
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2: 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On those national holidays, is Planned Parenthood even open?
3: Grok says, California has some of the most expansive abortion access in the United States. You can pretty much get one anywhere but the airport.
2: Unless they want to convert one of those lactation lounges.
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1: Yo, yo, yo. I'm having a shot of espresso in this little cup that I really like. I got at Target. See what it says? You rock. It says you rock on my little espresso cup.
2: That's so great.
1: I still find it very difficult to not say espresso. You rock. And every day when I grab this, I tell my kids, I say, you see this cup? See what it says there? It says I rock.
2: Cups don't lie.
1: Mm.
2: I would know as the world's greatest dad.
1: So. I rock. That's what my espresso cup says. And speaking of kids, I just dropped my youngest off at high school. For his very first day of high school. And the reason this is such a big deal, and I will not go into much detail, as I remember when Joe used to talk about this when his kids got older. They're at the age now where I have no business discussing their lives on the radio. I probably didn't have any business when they're little, but they weren't going to know. So, but now that they're older, I definitely don't feel as comfortable describing their lives on the radio. But people who have been listening for a long time know with my youngest all kinds of medical situations and dropping him off at high school right now. I don't even know if you know this story, Katie. He went to the first half year of kindergarten. That's the last time he's been in a regular class with kids, is first half year of kindergarten. And ever since then, it's been all kinds of medical stuff and various kinds of special schools and private tutors and stuff like that. But got him up to speed, and now he's in with the regular class, regular high school, first day. This is among the biggest things that's ever happened in his life, which he's very, very nervous about. I'm nervous about. And hope it turns out well. But it's a big deal. It's a really big deal.
2: Wow. Yeah, I can't imagine.
1: I didn't know if he'd ever be able to do this. So the fact that he's in a position where he can even try is really a big deal. So it's awesome. And as I've talked about many times, I never would have guessed this as a parent. Watching my kids play sports, even though I was bad at sports and was nervous all the time, watching my kids was no more nerve-wracking than being me when I was that age. I would have never guessed. And the same way with watching. I was scared to death walking. I walked into new schools several times in my life, and I was very, very nervous. But as a parent, watching your kid do that is harder than being the kid.
2: Oh, yeah. I mean, if you screw up on the field of play, you might have frustration or anger or whatever, but you're not like suffering like in the same way you do as when your child is struggling. Oh, it's not even comparable.
1: Yeah.
2: Please.
1: That was news to me. Yes, Katie.
3: No, I was thinking about my first day of high school and how I remember being on campus and thinking, I have to do this for 4 years. This is never going to end. That was one of my bigger fears. Like, I feel like I was never going to get out of there.
1: That's one of the things that's hard to remind yourself is how long a year looks when you're that age or 4 years looks when you're that age. It just seems like it's such a long time. It might as well be forever.
3: Yeah.
1: 4 years might as well be forever.
2: Yeah. And I was a fairly mature 14-year-old physically. But I remember looking at the 18-year-old seniors and thinking, why am I in the same school as them?
3: Right. Yes.
2: Right. I'm a boy. That's a young man, but that's a man over there. I'm just going to be very quiet over here.
1: And it's funny. We were just talking about this in the car. As a senior, you're thinking, why am I in a school with children?
2: Yeah, right.
1: Because you're an adult.
2: Right. Yeah. Huh.
1: Well, and I also said to him, the seniors think they know everything. They don't, but they think they know everything. And you certainly do. All right, a lot more coming up. Stay here.
0: Armstrong and Getty.
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9: Senator Ruben Gallego says the record-setting deployment of the San Diego-based USS Abraham Lincoln could hurt the Navy. Appearing on ABC's This Week, the Arizona Democrat said the concerns surrounding the U.S. aircraft carrier could make it hard for people to remain in the Navy.
10: You're going to have problems with retention once people get back and families start meeting again. They're going to say, like, do I want to stay in the Navy? You're going to have some of the most experienced men and women. They're going to take a lot of their technical skills and walk away.
9: About 5,000 sailors and Marines have been on board the USS Abraham Lincoln since November, partly because of the war with Iran. And family members say there have been multiple attempts by some sailors to jump overboard. CNN reported a sailor was quickly rescued after going overboard last month. Governor Newsom will get an early test from a neighboring state if he decides to run for president of the United States.
11: State of Nevada is now the second state in the 2028 Democratic presidential nominating calendar. Experts say Nevada is full of former Californians who moved away from the state's high taxes and high cost of living. In a recent Emerson poll, Newsom is leading possible Democratic hopefuls ahead of Pete Buttigieg, AOC, and Kamala Harris. The first test will be in South Carolina in January. I'm Jason Campadonia.
9: And some Disney favorites are returning to the big screen in new sequels. Jim Forbes has the details.
12: The D23 Ultimate Disney Fan Event announced new Disney movies on the way. Some of the favorites coming out is the new X-Men, which will hit theaters in May of 2028. Kristen Bell and Josh Gad were in attendance to announce that Frozen 3 will premiere in the fall of 27. Also in the works is Zootopia 3, Incredibles 3, Coco 2, Lilo and Stitch 2, and a new Star Wars movie. In television, Disney says another season of Vision Quest is returning to Disney Plus.
9: That's the latest. I'm John Fink.
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22: Heavy in Universal City. Crash, secondly from the left, 101 northbound at Vinland. It is a little bit slow there again, so give yourself a head start. As well as in Santa Clarita, stall in your right lane, 5 northbound at Cal Grove Boulevard. We are seeing those slowdowns on the maps this morning. And good news in La Palma. An earlier crash involving 4 vehicles has finally cleared. It now looks like your right lane has reopened, 91 westbound after Orange Thorpe.
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0: Law enforcement has released the identity of an elderly man shot and killed by San Bernardino County Sheriff's deputies last week. The Sheriff's Department said Paul Ronald Selby shot at tree trimmers that Southern California Edison had sent to prune vegetation outside his home late Friday morning. When deputies from the Yucaipa Sheriff's Station responded, Selby barricaded himself inside his home. The department then sent in crisis negotiators and a tactical team with armored vehicles to try and disarm him. A small craft advisory is now in place for much of the Southern California coastline. The area between the mainland and the Channel Islands is dangerous for small boats. The small craft advisory will remain in place for parts of the Southern California coastline until 3 a.m. on Wednesday. And state health officials say Californians who missed their COVID-19 shot last fall should get vaccinated now rather than waiting for a new version later this year. COVID-19 cases are rising right now but are expected to drop by winter. That's the latest. I'm John Fink.
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3: Multi-vehicle wreck in Arleta has only your right lane open. As we speak, there's a 30-minute delay, 5 northbound before Osborne Street, and jam-packed from Tuxford Street. It has recently occurred, so it might be there for quite some time. It also looks pretty bad in Downey. 5 northbound before you hit the 605, an hour of a delay there. Crash in the carpool and left lanes, bumper to bumper from Carmenita Road, and there is an oil spill as well.
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1: McDonald's reportedly track customer loyalty that predicts how often they'd return or what they'd order. Meanwhile, Waffle House is tracking customers in order to return their teeth. They get fights all the time.
2: Wow.
3: Okay.
2: Wow.
3: So we got this message on one of our many messaging sites earlier. Jack disappeared for a few minutes. I did. I was dropping my son off at first day of school. Jack disappeared for a few minutes. Wonder if it's GLP-1 diarrhea. It was not, but thanks for thanks for being concerned about me.
2: Yeah.
3: I announced earlier in the show, and you'll have to go back and listen to it. I'm on the Zepbound now for, I started it yesterday. Total time between it pops into my head, I should look into that, and then started like Googling and injecting myself with the drug, I think was like 17 hours or something. I mean, I had no idea it was that. On a weekend! It wasn't even on weekdays. On a weekend, I was able to pull that off. So that's how easy it is to get on those drugs. And I don't really have any reason to be on it at all. And so you can get on it if you want. But Katie, you've been on which one for a while?
4: I am on Monjaro. Which is the same thing as Zepbound.
3: Okay. How long have you been on it?
4: A month and a week.
3: Do you notice a difference? Like, the research says that I should notice today not really thinking about food much and having to remind myself to eat. Have you had that experience?
4: Yes, I have had that experience. And also, when I eat something, I'm eating a significant less amount of it.
2: Mm.
4: I'm not finishing my plate.
3: So the... Like, I'm eating pizza, and I have two pieces, and I'm full. I'm comfortably full,
4: mm-hmm.
3: but I still want to eat more pizza. That goes away with this?
4: Yeah, with me, it has.
3: Wow. I want to test that out. I might have to get my most delicious pizza tonight, and just because I'm interested in the psychology of it and how it affects and everything.
4: It makes
3: like
4: you
3: that.
4: Not feel good. After a certain point, at least that's been my experience.
2: Yeah, I was just going to ask, are you nauseated or are you uninterested?
3: Those are two different things.
4: Yeah. It's a slight nausea, at least for me. It's like, oh my gosh, if I eat anymore, I'm going to get sick.
3: Of course, yeah, all side effects are always different for everybody.
4: Yeah.
3: And you just had a baby, so you got all kinds of things going on.
2: Well, is that the side effect or is that the purpose? I'm not sure that's a side effect.
3: I don't think you're supposed to feel nauseous to keep you from eating more, are you? That's not what I had heard. I thought your desire to eat more went away. I don't want to.
2: Maybe your fake rubber stamp doctor didn't mention it to you online.
4: Also, I think your fake rubber stamp doctor had your dosage wrong as well, because you said you have to take yours once a month. I'm pretty sure it's once a week.
3: If I said once a month, I misspoke. It's once a week. Oh, yes.
4: Okay.
2: Yeah. Okay.
3: Every Sunday, I'll take it.
4: Yeah.
3: Yeah, I meant once a week. No, the I thought the original idea was. And I guess I'll find out today. It's a carrot rather than a stick. The carrot was kind of like, I just don't feel like eating more, as opposed to the stick of, I feel like I'm going to throw up.
2: More a Clockwork Orangey technique, an ancient movie reference. Watch it. It's great. Yeah.
4: Yeah. In reference to like sitting down for a meal, it definitely makes you want to eat less. But I will say like the urge to snack is pretty much gone because I'm a big snack person.
2: Yeah.
3: Yeah, I can't wait to find out, and it starts working immediately, so I should know today. I must say, I'm quite a few hours into the day, and I haven't thought about eating, but I don't usually anyway, so I don't know if that tells me anything.
2: The only thing I fear with all of those deals is the old weight set point thing, where I'm going to once again lose a bunch of weight and convince my brain even more that, oh my God, slow his metabolism down. We've got to save every single calorie for the rest of his days on Earth because he's starving, and make it even worse if I'm ever off the stuff.
3: Oh, I'm going to stay on it the rest of my life. That's my plan.
2: Good plan.
3: No, I have no idea. I'll have to ask my doctor.
2: Your fake online rubber stamp doctor.
3: Yeah. Using my finger quotes, doctor. Next time I talk to my doctor, we have such a close relationship after our 90-second Zoom call yesterday.
2: Right, exactly. You'd be better off seeing Dr. Jill. Am I wrong?
3: Dr. Oz.
2: Fake doctor, never forget.
3: Dr. Oz. Yeah, it's funny. I thought that they would I thought that they would work harder to make it seem like we were having a real doctor's appointment and they were really concerned with anything other than making sure I own a credit card, which seemed to be the main concern.
2: Yeah, shocking. Yeah, whether it's that or the boner pills or whatever, yeah, that's pretty much the technique. But
3: well, boner pills is a simple one. You know, I want a boner, give me a boner, here's your pills.
2: Oh, boy, hey.
4: Wow.
2: Hey, already. This is being aired, you idiot.
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9: The family of Revenge of the Nerds star Robert Carradine has sued UCLA over his death by suicide at a UCLA-run psychiatric facility. Rich Cassone has details.
10: The suit was filed August 7th, according to the LA Times, and alleges that UCLA was reckless and committed elder abuse. Carradine had checked into the facility saying he'd had suicidal thoughts. The actor died about 19 hours after admission. The suit claims he was allowed to enter the locked unit with a belt and that other precautions were not taken. The complaint also claims that UCLA falsified records to reflect proper care. Robert Carradine was the son of actor John Carradine. He was 71.
9: People who helped ICE may be barred from public sector jobs in California.
11: A proposed bill aimed at punishing those who helped immigration enforcement across California passed a key fiscal committee and is moving forward in the state legislature. The bill is authored by Assembly Speaker Robert Rivas from Salinas and Assembly Member Mark Gonzalez from Los Angeles. It would enforce mandatory background checks and creating a first-in-the-nation, quote, standard of suitability when considering applicants who want to hold public jobs like police officers. I'm Jason Campadonia.
9: Anthropic continues to show explosive growth numbers. In the second quarter, its revenue exploded 14-fold compared to a year earlier. Bloomberg says the AI company reported preliminary revenue of over $11 billion, up from $787 million for the same period last year. And there are over 25 cat-themed holidays celebrated yearly, and today is one of them, but it's not for all cats. Bree Tennis with more.
12: Today, we're sharing the love for all the black cats in the world. The ASPCA says black cats make up somewhere between one-third and one-half of all cat colors, and there's nothing to be afraid of. According to science, they are not evil spirits, the devil, witches' assistants, or will bring you bad luck if they cross your path. But they will give you love, kill mice, and may scratch your couch, but that's not witchcraft. That's what cats do, no matter the color.
9: That's the latest. I'm John Fink.
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15: And unfortunately, Arlita still not looking too great this morning. The 5 northbound before Osborne Street has a 30-minute delay. Only your right lane is open and it's heavy from Tuxford Street. Inglewood is just as bad. Stall, all lanes stopped by CHP. 405 northbound before Century. And if you're traveling through Downey, an hour and 10-minute delay. 5 northbound before the 60. A crash is in the carpool and left lanes heavy from Carmenita Road.
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12: Yeah. Andy Beshear. I'm very moderate. I just want to destroy the Electoral College. Okay. Yeah. It's just amazing. You know, destroying the Electoral College would not in any way lead to presidential candidates spending time in smaller areas of the country. That is a farce in every sense The Heritage Foundation actually had a piece on this a couple years back, 2019, they wrote on this. Because Elizabeth Warren tried to pull the same stunt. She said, oh, we'd be able to campaign in Mississippi if we got rid of the Electoral College. And the Heritage Foundation assessed, no, that's not true. While it is true that presidential candidates concentrate on swing states, no electoral system could push them to tour all of the nation's 3,007 counties, 64 parishes, and 41 independent cities. All electoral systems, including the Electoral College, enshrined in the Constitution, create incentives to home in on a limited set of places that are most likely to determine the outcome. The question is not whether it is better for presidents and presidential candidates to care about and travel to the entire country or just a portion of it. The question is whether it is better for presidential hopefuls to focus on winning over swing states as they do under the Electoral College, or big cities as they would if a nationwide popular election was instituted. Given these two realistic alternatives, the Electoral College system is far healthier for the country as a whole. You know, another piece of this that people rarely acknowledge or don't talk about is the impact it would have on the fake news media. You know, in the current system, with the concentration in swing states, the campaigns, you know what they spend money on in the get-out-the-vote effort? A lot of them spend money on the media. You have to buy advertising. So you're going to local news affiliates and local television channels and local websites, and you're buying advertising to try to appeal to swing voters in the states. You see, if we get to a world where the Electoral College is gone and you're not appealing to swing states, you don't have to go into, again, what the Democrats refer to as flyover America, and you're just doing it in the major metropolitan markets, what is that going to do to the fake news media? It's going to empower them big time. All of the dollars will be spent on national media. All of the dollars will be spent in the major metropolitan markets. It'll be a massive concentration of money into the biggest institutions of deceit in the country. You see how the game is played? So the eradication of the Electoral College would mean that Democrats spend no time in most of the country, and they concentrate all of their radical efforts and money in the lying legacy media. This is a recipe for utter disaster. And we should stay as far away from it as we humanly can, as Andy Beshear pushes it alongside of his radical friends. And this unfortunately once again reconfirms what I've been saying to you, which is that these socialists, the Abdul El-Sayed types and all of these guys, who are out in public declaring all of their radical intentions for the country, the only difference between them and the establishment Democrats is the extent to which they're honest about their radical plans. That's the fundamental difference. You know, when they say they want to get rid of ICE, we want to abolish ICE, and meanwhile, it's the establishment Democrats who have straight up opened up our borders and importing foreign nationals by the millions while telling us we have a secure border. Yeah, they're the same. They're just different in terms of their messaging. It's their messaging. It's amazing. Sorry, you can hear my dog barking, Jim? I have a barking dog in the background, and I can't do anything about it because I'm on a radio microphone and my dogs are going crazy. That's okay. They're allowed to do that. And then I'll go tell them to shut up in a minute. That's funny. They're being honest about their intentions right now, which is they really want to get to that fox that just ran by the door. All right, I got a lot more to get to on a very busy edition of The Vince Show.
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3: Downey, if you are trying to travel through there, you are seeing a half an hour of a delay added to your drive. 15 northbound before the 605, crash in the carpool and left lanes, bumper to bumper from Alondra. As well as in Arleta, 20-minute slowdown on the 5 northbound before Osborne Street with a collision, 3 right lanes blocked. And now in Paramount, it's looking heavy on the maps this morning. Stalled vehicle, right lane taken up on the 91 eastbound after Atlantic. It is heavy there.
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14: And also on the Sunday shows this weekend, the single dumbest establishment Democrat, Hakeem Jeffries, the dial-up Democrat, that's what we call him, because his brain moves very slowly. It's like an old modem. Hakeem Jeffries was on Meet the Press this weekend, and they were asking him about, are you going to pack the Supreme Court? Are you going to abolish ICE? Are you going to do all these radical things? Here's Hakeem Jeffries attempting to spin his way out of all of it. Listen to this.
15: Expanding the court to 13 justices. 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
16: What I support is dramatic reform. And what that looks like to begin with is making sure that the Supreme Court actually has an ethical code of conduct so that they're not able to simply conduct themselves.
14: I love Congress judging the Supreme Court as if Congress is somehow, you know, some place where there's lots of virtue. You know what I mean? Like all around Hakeem Jeffries, you got people like insider trading and making and enriching themselves and like completely eyes off the ball. They won't even give us election integrity.

0: Yeah, I just would like to get the country back in order. That's all. That's kind of the point of the whole show. It's just how do we restore the country? How do we, what's the expression? Oh, yeah, make it a great again. Make America great again. That would be a great thing. These Democrats, I'll tell you what, they were at their meeting this weekend. They had their big Democrat meeting together in Austin. They were assembling to discuss what the future of their party looks like. I want to remind you of what the current state of play is in American politics. You know that most Americans, or huge numbers of Americans, think that the Democrats are actually socialists? Like, the secret is very hard to keep. Like, the whole Hakeem Jeffries routine, trying to pull the wool over everybody's eyes. Oh, we're not socialists. We're not like them. I just want to defund ICE. Wait, huh? What? That's the same thing the socialists want. Huge numbers of Americans believe the Democrats are indeed socialists. A new survey that just came out from Economist and YouGov finds that a quarter of all Americans believe the Democrats are indeed socialists. That they're socialists. This is so. Every time you look at the Republicans, you're like, man, I wish they could just do the basic thing, like get our election integrity in order. Why is the Senate on vacation right now? Couldn't they be working on behalf of the American people? The answer to that is yes, of course they could. But then I just want to remind you what the other side of the aisle looks like. It's a complete dumpster fire, and Americans know it. A quarter of all Americans believe that Democrats are socialists. Breitbart writes it up today. That was the question, quote, do you think most Democrats are socialists? 26% say yes, they are. However, 42% said they don't believe that. But nearly a third, 32%, remain unsure. They might be socialists. They might have that ideology that has a body count that numbers in the hundreds of millions. It's possible that they're socialists. Not a good brand for your party. Opinions vary along party lines. Among Democrats, 61% think that the Democrats are not socialists. Although 12% of Democrats say they actually are. 12%. They're probably enthusiastic about it. Most Republicans, 54%, now do believe the Democrats are socialists, followed by 25% who are not sure, and just 21% who said they're not. Meanwhile, among independents, 44% said most Democrats are not socialists, although 41% said they're not sure, and 15% said they are. Remarkable. And you know what? People don't like it either. It's not just a matter of like, oh, they're socialists and I like it. No, they really, really are on guard for it. Not least of all, legal immigrants to the United States who fled socialist, communist countries came to the United States to actually forge a better life for themselves and are warning, sending out the warning flares. Do not get anywhere near this ideology. It will lead to your destruction. So the Democrats got together this weekend and we're talking about, well, how do we win the presidential election? How do we win the midterms? What do we do? It won't come as a surprise to you. They're in massive debt right now. They don't have any money. Where'd all the money go? They're not very good with managing money. I've got all the details ahead on the program. Stay with me here on The Vince Show.
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11: KABC. The head of U.S. Central Command says there are indeed mental health challenges on board the San Diego-based aircraft carrier USS Abraham Lincoln after a sailor reportedly tried to jump overboard. Tammy Trujillo has the story.
12: But Admiral Brad Cooper said the ship had the lowest reported number of cases related to mental health out of all 11 active carriers. Cooper visited the ship on Saturday, which has been on a record deployment at sea in support of the war with Iran. Cooper called his visit awe-inspiring and praised the crew for making mental health a leadership priority. The USS George Washington is on its way to the Middle East to relieve the Lincoln.
11: Waymo says it's being approved for a major expansion in California. The California Public Utilities Commission is allowing more robo-taxi service from San Diego to Sonoma. California landlords have new restrictions on how much they can raise rent. Dina Kodiak has more.
13: Landlords can only raise rent by a maximum of 5% plus inflation or 10%, whichever is less, within a 12-month period. The statewide limit started on August 1st and will last until July 31st of next year. Some types of housing are exempt from the rules, including buildings less than 15 years old, duplexes where the owner lives in one unit, and single-family homes or condos if the owner is not a corporation and the tenant receives a written notice about the exemption.
11: And Disney's Tomorrowland is getting a makeover. Mark Mayfield explains.
14: So there's a great big beautiful tomorrow, shining at the end of every day. There's a great big beautiful tomorrow.
15: Park officials made the announcement Saturday at the D23 convention in Anaheim and offered no details, but said planning has begun on the classic Disneyland attraction. Officials said the updated Tomorrowland will have new features and more open spaces with immersive storytelling and emotional experiences. The park is reportedly hoping to transform Tomorrowland in time for Disneyland's 75th anniversary.
11: That's the latest. I'm John Fink.
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22: Arlita, that crash has been there for a while. Hopefully it should be clearing up soon. In the meantime, multi-vehicle wreck, three right lanes blocked, five northbound before Osborne Street, backed up from Penrose Street. Long Beach is just as so. We have a crash now shimmied off to the right shoulder, but with a 10-minute delay, it is heavy, 405 southbound at Long Beach Boulevard. And in West Covina, stalled big rig, right lane taken up on your 10 eastbound before Azusa. Expect slowdowns from Sunset.
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1: KABC. Six people, including a minor, have been arrested over the last few weeks in Modesto after a human trafficking investigation. Police say the arrests are tied to commercial sex trafficking. Police found both the suspects and the victims living in the same Modesto apartment complex. The AI agent running a San Francisco store has fired its first employee. Andon Labs said Thursday that Luna, the AI manager of Andon Market, an experimental retail store run entirely by AI, decided to fire a human employee after repeated lateness and other workplace issues. The violations were revealed only after Andon Labs asked Luna to search her memory for its policies and determine if the worker was still a good fit. And a new Marvel-inspired

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12: Yeah, Democrats decided that they're going to change the way that the presidential nominating calendar works in 2028 for their party. So gone are the days where both parties start off in Iowa and New Hampshire. That'll just be the Republicans now. The Iowa caucus is the New Hampshire primary. By the way, a great tradition. It's a lot of fun to see the way this works. Years ago, I kind of had sort of a boilerplate assessment of Iowa. I was like, why does Iowa get to go first? You get kind of jealous that Iowa gets to go first, and they've got these caucuses. But then I went back in 2016. I went and I visited during the caucuses there, and I marveled at the way they're conducted. It really is an amazing thing because what you do is you get all of these counties all across the state. Everybody meets in like a gymnasium, like a local. You've seen it on the. You've probably seen this unless you're living in Iowa and you've experienced it. They gather in like a local gymnasium or something, and then representatives for each of the campaigns, if they have enough people to staff it, will give a short speech to the crowd to lay out why you should support their candidate, and then all of these great Iowans then go into the next room and cast their ballot for who they support. It's a wonderful demonstration of the finest traditions of the power of the people in an American presidential election. And I really appreciate it. And one of the other things I found out being in Iowa and watching this take place is how sincere and how committed to getting it right each Iowa voter seems to be. They're really locked in on kicking the tires on these candidates and figuring out who they are and whether they really mean it. It's wonderful. The Democrats

0: You know, it's funny, the DNC, I was just putting this together in my mind. The DNC just had its meeting in Austin. You know, it's quiet, insiders only meeting where they talk about how much they hate the country and how we live on stolen land and how we shouldn't have borders and debate how much our borders should be wide open to invaders, right, on one hand. And on the other hand, what are the Republicans doing and where are they doing it? Well, coming up next month in Texas, they're going to hold the Republican convention. This is unprecedented, a midterm convention. And so, you know, whatever the shortcomings might be of the elected Republican Party right now, and there are many, we talk about them because we want them to be better. You know, I want these guys to actually deliver on the things that got them to Washington in the first place, election integrity, namely, you know, protecting American citizenship, passing the Citizenship Act, as authored by Jim Banks and introduced by Brandon Gill in the House, classifying illegal aliens officially as invaders to prevent any sort of nonsensical giveaway of American citizenship and birthright citizenship. Important legislation. I want them to be better. But President Trump is going to drag them across the finish line. He's just made it his mission. He's like, you know what? Whatever hand I've been dealt with these people, I'm going to help them win. I'm going to help them win. And so that's the game plan. And I'm going to bring in backup. I'm going to bring in reinforcements. We're going to have actually great people to join us. Michael Alfonso joining us in the United States Congress. Let's get him across the finish line. We've got a huge convention coming up in Dallas. And I'm excited. I am legitimately excited. And I bet you, Jim, I think my excitement's going to ramp up over the next few weeks. Not least of all, because I'm going. I'm going to be broadcasting from the convention. Jim and I will get to hang out. Jim's going to make some of his world-class barbecue, no doubt. He's already promised it to me. I'm not forcing him to do it on the air. And I'm very excited about that. And the cool thing is we're going to see all these guys in person. I'll be able to challenge them. We'll be able to ask some questions and do some interviews with them and be like, hey, look, you know, lock in on behalf of the American people. We'll lock in on behalf of you. It'll be a great celebration. And it's a part of a year of the president's efforts to try and improve the hands for the Republican Party. You know, we just had this huge celebration of America, America 250. Why did that become a Republican celebration? Why was it just a Republican celebration? Everyone should have been celebrating. And yet Democrats are reticent to put up American flags because they're worried that you might think that they're Republicans. That's insane. We need to cure the country of that insanity. Truly, truly. We got the IndyCar race coming up in Washington, D.C. Another celebration of America. Shouldn't be a partisan affair. Unfortunately, it will be. Turns out Republicans are the only ones who apparently like race cars. Republicans are the only ones who like seeing race cars racing through the streets of Washington, D.C. And Republican voters all across the country will have yet another opportunity to celebrate America. It's available to Democrats. They don't want to do it. Okay, fine. We'll just use it as electoral fuel then. Going into the midterms, a party that's proud of its country and a party that's full of self-loathing and land acknowledgments. Pick one. More ahead on The Vince Show.
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10: Senator Ruben Gallego says the record-setting deployment of the San Diego-based USS Abraham Lincoln could hurt the Navy. Appearing on ABC's This Week, the Arizona Democrat said the concerns surrounding the U.S. aircraft carrier could make it hard for people to remain in the Navy.
11: You're going to have problems with retention once people get back and families start meeting again. They're going to say, like, do I want to stay in the Navy? You're going to have some of the most experienced men and women. They're going to take a lot of their technical skills and walk away.
10: About 5,000 sailors and Marines have been on board the USS Abraham Lincoln since November, partly because of the war with Iran. And family members say there have been multiple attempts by some sailors to jump overboard. CNN reported a sailor was quickly rescued after going overboard last month. Governor Newsom will get an early test from a neighboring state if he decides to run for president of the United States.
12: State of Nevada is now the second state in the 2028 Democratic presidential nominating calendar. Experts say Nevada is full of former Californians who moved away from the state's high taxes and high cost of living. In a recent Emerson poll, Newsom is leading possible Democratic hopefuls ahead of Pete Buttigieg, AOC, and Kamala Harris. The first test will be in South Carolina in January. I'm Jason Campadonia.
10: And some Disney favorites are returning to the big screen in new sequels. Jim Forbes has the details.
13: The D23 Ultimate Disney Fan Event announced new Disney movies on the way. Some of the favorites coming out is the new X-Men, which will hit theaters in May of 2028. Kristen Bell and Josh Gad were in attendance to announce that Frozen 3 will premiere in the fall of 27. Also in the works is Zootopia 3, Incredibles 3, Coco 2, Lilo and Stitch 2, and a new Star Wars movie. In television, Disney says another season of Vision Quest is returning to Disney Plus.
10: That's the latest. I'm John Fink.
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16: We've reportedly got a dog running around the 605 freeway. It's going to be the 605 southbound Valley Boulevard, a pit bull there in the carpool lane running around. Traffic stopped on both sides of the freeways. They worked to catch this dog. Southbound side's all jammed up from about Ramona Boulevard. Northbound side is slammed from the 60. In Sun Valley, crash there 5 southbound before Sheldon, still working in the center divide. Traffic slow from the 118 freeway.
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1: KABC. Law enforcement has released the identity of an elderly man shot and killed by San Bernardino County Sheriff's deputies last week. The Sheriff's Department said Paul Ronald Selby shot at tree trimmers that Southern California Edison had sent to prune vegetation outside his home late Friday morning. When deputies from the Yucaipa Sheriff's Station responded, Selby barricaded himself inside his home. The department then sent in crisis negotiators and a tactical team with armored vehicles to try and disarm him. A small craft advisory is now in place for much of the Southern California coastline. The area between the mainland and the Channel Islands is dangerous for small boats. The small craft advisory will remain in place for parts of the Southern California coastline until 3 a.m. on Wednesday. And state health officials say Californians who missed their COVID-19 shot last fall should get vaccinated now rather than waiting for a new version later this year. COVID-19 cases are rising right now but are expected to drop by winter. That's the latest. I'm John Fink.
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20: All right, I want to give you a little bit of a warning. I'm about to read some of these details from the just-made-public Fang Fang files that the FBI has had for years. Now, there are some redactions, but there's not quite enough that's been redacted. There are going to be some things that test your gag reflex here. But again, this is about Eric Swalwell and his, yes, intimate relationship with a Chi-Com spy called Fang Fang. This is what we know. Here's what we've learned. Ready? Here we go. This is an interview of redacted. We don't know who was interviewed here because it was redacted, but it was from May 1st of 2015. Redacted had no firsthand knowledge of any romantic or physical relationship between Fang and Swalwell. However, redacted had heard secondhand that Swalwell had physical relations with Fang prior to Swalwell's election to Congress. Redacted heard from redacted, Swalwell's chief of staff, that Fang has shown up on Swalwell's door unannounced on at least one occasion. Redacted heard from redacted, the redacted, that Fang showed up on Swalwell's door on occasion and made it clear to Swalwell that she was not wearing any underwear. Oh yeah, there's Swalwell on the Intel committee, falling for the Chi-Com spy. There was another one of these disclosures was directly from Eric Swalwell himself. He talked to the FBI, and they were interviewing him about all of this, and he disclosed the following. He said that Fang Fang came to his apartment twice. This is his claim, by the way. Both occasions were probably before he was elected into Congress. Probably. I'm sorry. There's no way that that's true. If he's saying probably, it definitely means it was while he was in Congress. He does not remember having candles lit while she was there one night. Fang came over late in the evening and started banging on Swalwell's door.

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9: Vince Colonnaise.

0: Yeah, my that was my White House correspondent Reagan Reese in the Oval Office with President Trump, asking him about the threat of the Chi-Coms earlier. She also asked him about these flock cameras that are all across the country. You've been tracking the flock cameras? Flock cameras all over the place. At some point, you got to, like, to tell the truth. Our civil liberties are under constant threat. Like a surveillance state? Do we really want to be communist China? Reagan asking President Trump about the flock cameras and what his stance is on the subject. He says, we have an answer coming for you.
1: There's a lot of debate right now about these license plate scanners that are going up across the country. They're called flock cameras. People are worried that the police might misuse them. Have you heard of them?
2: Yep.
1: What's your stance?
2: Well, it's being studied right now. You know, you have pros and cons, right? It's being studied right now. We'll have an answer sort of as to our views on it over the next couple of weeks.
0: Okay. So let me just make a basic point that applies to every single one of these stories where your privacy is being infringed. It would not have to be infringed at all if our laws were enforced to begin with. You see, you don't need surveillance cameras, alarms, bars over windows, all these security features in a high-trust society. How do you get a high-trust society? You enforce the law. You stop the bad guys from running roughshod over your community and causing chaos. Lock them up. Lock up criminals. Secure your border. Protect your people. If we have safe communities, we don't need surveillance systems constantly hovering over everyone to protect our children. You see what I mean? We don't, but by virtue of allowing our borders to be kicked wide open, and allowing our prisons to be open, and Soros prosecutors just dumping evil criminals back into communities, then the end result is like, well, everyone's like, oh, we got to have surveillance. We got to protect ourselves. We have to have cameras everywhere. No, back it up to, the left loves to use this phrase, but they use it incorrectly, root causes. You don't need that in a world where you have trust. You don't need that in a world where people are identifiably American. You don't need that in a world where you can trust your neighbors. You know what? Neighborhood watch is literally about neighbors looking out for one another, seeing something weird or suspicious in the neighborhood. But thanks to the Tower of Babel that the left has been building in the United States of America, they have sown so much distrust that people are oftentimes throwing their hands up and saying, I'm going to turn to the government entirely. I'm going to let the government handle it. I'm going to get security cameras everywhere. We're going to have a surveillance state. It's the only way to protect my child. No, it doesn't have to be that way. We're running out of time, but it doesn't have to be that way. You should be able to live in a world where you don't have to lock your front door. What a crazy idea. Where you don't have to lock your front door. Where your kid can jump on a bicycle. Where they can come home when the streetlights come back on. Where if you have a problem, a crisis, that you have a neighbor that can look after the things you need and get your mail for you, watch your kids, you know, whatever you need. But the more that the left sows distrust, the more that people turn in a panic to the last resort, which is things like, you know, security cameras everywhere, license plate readers everywhere, living under a constant surveillance state, social credit score like in China. How about no? How about we stop that? And how about we restore the integrity of this system? How about we restore the high trust society that made America great in the first place? That would be wonderful. President, I look forward to his answer on this. We've got a lot more to get to. We'll do it again tomorrow on the Vince Podcast, the Vince Radio Show. Can't wait to do it with you.
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13: KABC News at Noon. I'm Jeff Vaughn from On LACA. The search right now for a missing jet skier is happening in Long Beach. Rescuers are looking for a 54-year-old man who disappeared Sunday night while riding with a woman on a second jet ski. They became separated. She was brought ashore and taken to a hospital. Crews found two empty jet skis beyond the breakwater around 1:15 this morning. If you've been waiting to buy a house, this is your window. A new Redfin report shows home buying demand in the U.S. hit a record low, with sellers now outnumbering buyers nationwide. And Southern California is right in the middle of it. In Los Angeles, there are 62% sellers to buyers. In Riverside, sellers outnumber buyers by more than 68%. Why is this happening? People are leaving California. According to the U.S. Census, California lost 230,000 residents in a single year. The reasons are many: less taxes, lower gas prices, more affordability, and more jobs. So, with people leaving, there are fewer buyers and more sellers. There's more leverage now to negotiate for your California home, if you can still afford to live here. Businessman Mark Cuban, California Democratic Congressman Ro Khanna are having a public fight over California's proposed billionaire tax. Proposition 40 would impose a 5% wealth tax on residents worth more than $1 billion. Khanna supports it. Cuban says Khanna doesn't understand. Cuban says many founders are billionaires on paper because of the value of company stock, but they don't even have millions sitting in the bank. So Khanna suggested California could loan those entrepreneurs money against their stock so they could pay the tax. Cuban called that insane, adding he will not be doing any business in California. More KABC News at 12:30. Get news and insights at onlaca.com. I'm Jeff Vaughn on The John Phillips Show.
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18: In Brea, you've got some Caltrans work slowing you down. 57 southbound between Imperial Highway and Yorba Linda Boulevard. That right lane is closed. Going to be that way till 2:30 today. You're going to be stacked up from at least Lambert Road. Santa Ana, 55 north at the 5. New accident trying to make its way over to the right shoulder. And on the 5 north right at Tustin Ranch, trying to clear a 3-car crash there. It's going to be slow from Culver Drive.
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2: 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Happy Monday. Let's go ahead and kick off the week with the national anthem.

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1: KABC. KABC News at the bottom of the hour. I'm Jeff Vaughn from On LACA. 19 months after the Palisades fire, one of the community's biggest gathering places is back. Palisades Village reopened over the weekend after more than $100 million in restoration and environmental cleanup. The shopping center, owned by Rick Caruso, survived because he hired private firefighters to defend the shopping center, even bringing in water trucks to fight the fire. But the contrast with the surrounding neighborhoods is stark. According to reports, just 35 homes have received certificates of occupancy after construction. The fire destroyed almost 7,000 homes. More KABC News at the top of the hour. Get news and insights at onlaca.com. I'm Jeff Vaughn on the John Phillips Show.
2: In Azusa, on the 210 eastbound, right at the Irwindale Avenue on-ramp, we've got a crash blocking that on-ramp. Heading into West Covina, 10 westbound at Citrus Street, looks like we got a bunch of debris in the lanes. In Chino, on the 71 south at Chino Avenue, got that crash moved over to the right shoulder area. And that road work is slowing you down in Brea. 57 south from Imperial Highway to Yorba Linda, that right lane is closed.
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2: 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But right now, caller number 9 at 1-888-790-5222 gets a pair of tickets to the show. This is a post-fare concert. Tickets furnished by the Pacific Amphitheater. Good luck dialing.
1: All right, let's go back to the SEIU trying to drive out all the productive people.
2: This is Conan Nolan's interview with Dave Reagan, the head of the SEIU healthcare union that put this ballot initiative on the November ballot. They got enough signatures. It's called Prop 40, and it is the wealth tax.
3: Capital gains, a lot in this state, and that comes from rich people. It's why they say that when Wall Street sneezes, we catch a cold.
2: Never heard that one.
1: It's true.
3: You dispute all of that?
4: So, yes, and here's why. The billionaires are not the top 1% of the 1%. The billionaires are the top 0.0001% of the 1%. They pay 2.5%.
1: You know what's so bad about this? This guy clearly doesn't understand how things work in this state. And his misunderstanding is going to blow the entire budget. And it's going to drive out the industries that allow us to exist.
2: Well, the unions have outsized power. This guy represents about 120,000 employees in the state of California, and their initiative is going to affect 40 million Californians.
4: Percent of all taxes in California. It is true that the top 1% pays the number that you listed. The billionaires are so far away from that that income taxes, capital gains taxes, all of the ordinary income that our system is based on is irrelevant to them. Their wealth is in financial assets, and it is functionally beyond the reach of our current tax system.
2: All right, so let's put a face to this, Dave. How much of Tom Steyer's money do you want to take right now?
1: You know what this reminds me of? When I was an undergraduate at Cal State Fullerton, I took a history course where the professor was talking about Joe Stalin. It was a modern history course.

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1: How many are we at already? 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A video of us talking about the high-speed rail is at like 6,000 views. It's wild. Our live show on Thursday is almost at 10,000 views. 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
1: KABC News at the bottom of the hour. I'm Jeff Vaughn from On LACA. 19 months after the Palisades fire, one of the community's biggest gathering places is back. Palisades Village reopened over the weekend after more than $100 million in restoration and environmental cleanup. The shopping center, owned by Rick Caruso, survived because he hired private firefighters to defend the shopping center, even bringing in water trucks to fight the fire. But the contrast with the surrounding neighborhoods is stark. According to reports, just 35 homes have received certificates of occupancy after construction. The fire destroyed almost 7,000 homes. More KABC News at the top of the hour. Get news and insights at onlaca.com. I'm Jeff Vaughn on the John Phillips Show.
2: In Grand Terrace on the 215 southbound, right before you get to Lacadena Drive, trying to get that crash cleared from the two right lanes, it's still a really slow ride from the 10. In Bloomington on the 10 eastbound, right before you get to Riverside Avenue, had a crash blocking the lanes. Looks like they're getting that over to the right shoulder. Still have reported some debris in the lanes. And in the backup 10 east before you get to Cedar Avenue, some debris in the left lane.
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6: KABC News at 2 o'clock. I'm Jeff Vaughn from on LACA. If you've been waiting to buy a house in Southern California, now may be a good time. A new Redfin report shows home buying demand has hit a record low across the U.S. In Los Angeles, there are 22,700 sellers, but only 14,000 buyers. 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In Riverside, sellers outnumber buyers by more than 68%. Why is this happening? People are leaving. According to the U.S. Census, California lost nearly 230,000 residents through net domestic migration in the last year, over a million since 2020. The reason? Housing is cheaper elsewhere. Other states offer less taxes, lower gas prices, and more jobs. And those leaving California are motivated to sell, giving home buyers leverage to negotiate for your California home, if you can still afford to live here. California has been America's most populous state for more than 60 years, but Texas is gaining fast. The latest census data shows California has roughly 39.5 million residents, Texas at 31.3. Census data shows Texas was the number one move-to destination in 2024 for California residents. Texas has no state income tax, lower gas prices and housing costs, and a more business-friendly environment. If the trend continues, Texas could have the largest state population by the year 2033. A proposal in Alameda County, California, would raise the minimum wage to $30 an hour. That would be the highest in the nation. Supporters collected enough signatures to qualify the measure for the November ballot, but the Alameda County Board of Supervisors voted to delay the measure and first conduct an economic impact study. Get news and insights at onlaca.com. I'm Jeff Vaughn on the John Phillips Show.
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13: In Grand Terrace, some good news. Our SIT alert has cleared. 215 southbound before La Cadena Drive. Got that crash cleared. All lanes are open, but it's still kind of slow from the 10. In Brea, Caltrans work on the 57 southbound between Imperial Highway to Yorba Linda Boulevard has the right lane shut down. And in Azusa, on the 210 westbound after Citrus Avenue, report of a new accident. This is going to be blocking the second lane from your left.
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26: And we continue at 2:05 in the afternoon on the John Phillips Show. 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
27: 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Johnny with a Y takes you right to the channel. 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
26: And if you haven't checked out the Accountability Podcast, make sure you check it out, because the one with Susan Crabtree and the one with Steve Hilton are both doing really well.
27: And one thing we highly recommend that you do is if you watch any of our on-demand content, the Accountability Podcast, clips of this show, leave a comment. Leaving comments gets YouTube to recommend us to new people. I keep checking the stats. A video that we did on Thursday talking about the high-speed rail is currently outperforming everything, and it is at 6,500 views. I figure I should just do these announcements on the air, because during the breaks, John will text me, hey, what are the numbers at?
26: Well, it's one of these weird things, because we're so used to doing radio where Arbitron used to give us the ratings a month or two after you complete the month, and then you kind of forgotten about what you were doing. Now you get these numbers that are just in the moment.
27: And Johnny, it looks like our guest is ready.
26: All right. It is our pleasure to welcome our next guest to the program. He is the former host of NBC's Meet the Press and the current host of the podcast, the Chuck Toddcast. You can get him online at thechucktoddcast.com and follow him on X at Chuck Todd. Chuck Todd, welcome.
29: Are you the Angels fan? There's one, right? I was been looking for that one fan for decades. So you're
26: you know, I always tell people, whenever they try to invite me someplace, I go, listen, I don't like crowds. I'm an Angel fan.
29: Hey, I have to tell you, it's an enjoyable stadium. I've done a few games there, and I've enjoyed it. It's a good ball.
26: Yeah, no, that's where they shot Naked Gun, where O.J. Simpson went off the third story in a wheelchair.
29: Yeah, well, it just a little too soon, right? Should have happened later.
26: Well, thank you so much for stopping by.
29: We good to see you, John. Yeah.
26: All right, so you recently did a podcast yourself where you talked about Gavin Newsom as a potential presidential candidate, and I've got to say that despite the chatter that you hear around the country and what you see on the betting markets, I couldn't agree with you more that Gavin Newsom as a presidential candidate, certainly if you're looking at just the betting odds, seems like a likely scenario. But living here in California and covering this guy for as long as I have, I cannot imagine that in the current state of the Democratic Party, where you have this fight going on between the traditional Democrats and the DSA, and you have a party that is hungry to win the White House, so electability is something that is certainly rated higher this cycle than maybe even in previous cycles, that they would look to Gavin Newsom and see him as the savior. Because he is a guy who, I don't even really understand what his constituency would be in the Democratic primary now, because he's not really DSA, and no, he's certainly to the left, I think, of where the moderate Democrats would see themselves. He's trying to currently sell himself as a bridge between the traditional Democrats and the DSA, but I don't see the DSA looking at him and seeing one of their own and seeing authenticity. He can't point to the California success story as let's make the country California. I don't see what his lane is. Your thoughts?
29: Well, look, he, you want to talk about somebody that's benefited from something that didn't exist 4 years ago that does exist today, which is these prediction markets, these betting markets. And look, in the absence of nobody being the face of the Democratic opposition in 2025, Gavin Newsom got handed a gift, right? This redistricting fight in Texas, which became, you know what? I'm gonna plant my flag and I'm gonna push back, and so he became the face of the opposition in Trump's first year, which, given the circumstances with the redistricting, it sort of fell into his lap, and because the prediction markets have nothing but the intention economy in order to sort of use, right? Well, oh, he's there. And suddenly it sort of became self-fulfilling. So this is one of those, like, I think this is why he's treated as a top-tier candidate, because the prediction markets have kind of artificially kept him higher. And I've got my own theories, right? You have an outsized portion of the money is California money anyway. And it's money from people who don't follow the history of Democratic politics. Look, it's really hard to run for president from the state of California. It is an East, you want to talk about East Coast bias? East Coast bias in how sort of the primary calendar works, when are the, you know, the results themselves, the fact that the plan, that basically you lose hours when you fly from California to wherever you've got to be, whether it's Michigan, South Carolina, New Hampshire. It's logistically, I mean, I'm old enough to have covered Pete Wilson's presidential campaign. Pete Wilson never got off the ground for two reasons. One, he had laryngitis at the start of his campaign, which is when you're, if you don't have a voice, good luck running for president, right? But the second issue was he was trying to govern the state and run for president. Now, at least Gavin will be unemployed, right, starting next year, and he'll have a freer hand. So he'll have a little less of that. But this was a problem for Jerry Brown. Kamala Harris knew it was a problem, and she put her headquarters in Baltimore for this very reason. So I would even throw in the fact of, like, he doesn't really have, he's going to be a nomad, right? There's going to be, like, what's his campaign at headquarters going to be? Is he going to put it in Michigan? Is he going to put it in, you know, to say, hey, I'm in a swing state? Is he going to put it in Chicago just to be in the middle of the country? So I think there's a logistics challenge here. And I also think, like I said, the prediction markets. But I don't, you know, I think he's a, look, I don't want to undersell his ability as a hard worker. He'll want that. He wants this. He wants it badly. And I never underestimate somebody who's hungry for it. Bill Clinton just outworked everybody. He just gobbled everybody up. He just outworked everybody. Mitt Romney worked his ass off. John McCain wanted it really badly. John Kerry wanted it badly. Here, you know, sometimes, so I don't want to dismiss his hunger for it, but I don't see it. He doesn't have a, everything you said. What do you run on? What's your record to run on? Jerry Brown has the record to run on, but that was the governor you succeeded. What do you run on? And I think he's going to have more critics in California from his left flank that's only going to feed the skepticism of him on the left nationally.
26: Well, and you look at that because it's not going to be just Gavin Newsom from California in the race. You're also going to have Kamala Harris, the former vice president, who used
29: to say, I'm not convinced she runs.
26: Well, maybe she does, maybe she doesn't, but right now she's kicking tires on it.
29: Oh, I would if I were her too, but I bet my gut, she's not going to run a quixotic campaign. if the donors say they're not with her, she'll preserve her. She'll be smart enough to preserve her sort of credibility for 4 years later.
26: But you look at that new map that they came up with, and you look at the states that go first, with South Carolina coming right out of the gate, and you have other states with large black populations that are also going to be voting early, including Michigan and Virginia. That looks like a map that, if she decides to run, would be very friendly to her. And it's not just her from California, by
29: the way. She's not going to be the only, but she's not going to be the only black candidate in the race. You're going to have the governor of Maryland. You could have the Cory Booker. Could have Raphael Warnock. So I'm not sure she gets. I don't know if she gets a clean shot at it.
26: Even well, just she would with, be the name brand, record. Certainly highest name ID out of all of them.
29: Yes, I hear you. I will believe it when I see it.
26: What state do you think would be the state that is most likely to vote for a Gavin Newsom? Because when I think about his popularity, obviously maybe California, but maybe some of those northeastern states, maybe Connecticut or New Jersey or Massachusetts, but none of the early voting states.
29: Well, I'll give you two that I think where he has an opportunity because of the type of electorate is there. I think anywhere where there's a transient population is helpful to Gavin, you know, that's a little bit more, you know, maybe mobile, right? And that's Virginia and New Hampshire. And I know New Hampshire is considered, but New Hampshire's got this large independent population that, and they sort of gravitate, they like the big city guys. Chris Christie connected there. And you would think, does a Jersey guy connect in New Hampshire? And he did. So I could see Gavin connecting there. Bill Clinton connected there. There's always been a little Clinton in Gavin. And I say that as a compliment, and you others can use it as detracting if they want on some of the history of both men personally. But the point is, that doesn't scare away New Hampshire. So if you ask me, like, Gavin does better than I think, and he's a major player here, how does it work? My thesis would be, he popped in New Hampshire, and then Virginia was a pretty useful place for him. You know, I do think the Northern Virginia Democrat is probably like a non-left-wing California Democrat, which is Gavin. You know, that's Gavin's problem. I've had this conversation with him. He's the moderate in California. He's the check on the left in California. That's still to the left of two-thirds of the Democratic Party in the Senate.
26: I want to go back to something that you said before, because you said that Gavin Newsom turns into a pumpkin after this year because he's termed out of office. He won't be in an elected office. In the old days, that was seen as being a benefit because you didn't have a day job tying you down. You didn't have a budget that you had to sign. Right. If there is fires or an earthquake, you didn't have to give up a primary debate to fly back home to handle that. It's what Ronald Reagan did when he ran for president of the United States. Even Bob Dole resigned as his U.S. senator when he was running for president back in 1996. If you are Gavin Newsom and you look at this landscape and you see cable news that's littered with former politicians who are now talking heads or analysts or whatever, how do you remain relevant in those 2 years when you can't do something to put yourself on the front page of the LA Times or the San Francisco Chronicle or all the tools that he has right now at his disposal?
29: Well, you're assuming that stuff has the impact that it once had. I don't know if it does. And I would say this, he's doing the things I would be doing to prepare for this moment, which is he's leveraging his position now as governor to launch his little media company, right? And to get that off the ground so that he'd actually, and I'll be curious, I assume he keeps it if he's a candidate, right? You're going to stay doing it as a way to have constant communication. You know, I think, like I said, one thing I will not underestimate with Gavin is desire. And I think he has the fire in the belly. He's been thinking about this for decades. You know, I think I've said this to him. I think he should have primaried Biden. I think he missed his moment. I think his moment came and went. I think there was a brief period where if he had been the guy with the guts to primary Biden before it was cool, I think he would have been well received. There was a whole bunch of donors in California ready to go. And I think he would have, you know,
0: the problem he had was Kamala, right? There was always this tension with, and there were probably some California donors who would have been in, but for Kamala, you know, saying, no, I've committed to her in case Biden doesn't run, right? Because she, I will say this, everybody in the party underestimated the work she did behind the scenes over the last 3 years, because she had this sucker locked down a lot better than anybody thought she would, which means she was quietly, she had a network of people at least keeping donors from helping, whether it was a Whitmer who apparently at least kicked the tires of primarying, and a Newsom, who both of which could have been formidable primary foes to Biden in that period had they chosen to do it. So there's a part of me that thinks, you know, I say this about Hillary Clinton. There was one cycle she could have gotten elected president, and it was a cycle she never ran. It was 2004. It was the one she was probably the only Democrat that could have beaten Bush in that under those circumstances. But you know, that happens, right? Your window's your window. I think he will tell you his sort of North Star is Bobby Kennedy. And I even said to him, well, you know what Bobby Kennedy did? He challenged the sitting president.
1: And a lot of these politicians think they have more windows than the Crystal Cathedral. And I think that, I think you're right. I think you got one. It is fleeting.
0: 100%. I learned this the first year I ever did this. You know, there was this George H.W. Bush just wraps up the Gulf War, 91% approval rating. It was really only one poll, accidental poll that showed it, but it became legendary. And all these people, these big front runners at the time, Al Gore, Bill Bradley, Dick Gephardt, Jay Rockefeller, Sam Nunn, Mario Cuomo, nah, I'm not going to run for president. I'll wait until 1996. And this guy from Arkansas says, I'll do it. And the rest is history. Never miss your window. Never miss your window.
1: Let's shift gears here and talk about another politician who's very hardworking, and that is the former Speaker of the House, Nancy Pelosi, mm-hmm. who is now working about as hard as any member of Congress who is not putting their name on the ballot this cycle. Mm-hmm. And she's trying to get Connie Chan elected to replace her as the Congresswoman from San Francisco over Scott Wiener, the longtime state senator mm-hmm. from San Francisco. He announced his campaign before she said she was not going to run for re-election. Her daughter has long wanted to replace her mother in the Congress, and it looks like with Wiener in the race, that's not going to happen, or that wouldn't have happened had mm-hmm. she run. And I'm sure they have polling that suggests that is true. Mm-hmm. What do you make of Nancy Pelosi at the age of 86 or whatever mm-hmm. it is now, pounding the pavement in San Francisco, trying to make sure Scott Wiener is not the one that replaces her?
0: Well, one thing I've learned covering Nancy Pelosi over the years, and let's just say I've had my own run in, she never lets go of a grudge. It is both her best asset and her worst attribute, in that I think sometimes it's distracting. I think her obsession with constantly punishing Steny Hoyer, which a whole bunch of us have always wondered, boy, it must be something bad that happened when those two were interns together and back in Baltimore, back in the 60s and 70s, whatever that happened. And she never, she wouldn't retire because she didn't want to give Steny that job. Look, she doesn't let go of stuff. And there's no doubt if you violate what she believes should have been the proper protocol. And so I'm not surprised that she's following through with doing whatever it takes to stop him. But I've always thought this is not the best side of her, right? Because the best version of her was always the one that knew when to put the party ahead of her own views, or put the party ahead of maybe where she wanted to be. But look, this is what made her such an effective leader, is that there were times she would hold a grudge. And the fact that she knew how to hold one also was a source of power for her with others who decided not to cross her. So look, this is who she is. She's going to go down in history as probably one of the greatest congressional leaders on the Democratic side of the aisle. And great leaders have to be a little bit ruthless. And Nancy Pelosi's a little bit ruthless.
1: Well, another person that she has a longtime grudge with is Javier Becerra,
26: who is now the Democratic nominee for governor.
29: Well, I don't know whose grudge this is because, you know, Becerra basically got tired of waiting and then she got mad that he got tired of waiting. This is another one where if you don't do what she wants you to do and you decide, no, I'm going to take my career into my own. Like he got tired of being the essentially the next in line, right? He was the heir apparent. And then he's like, I guess she's never leaving. I'm going to miss my window. I'm going to go run for AG. You know, I'm going to go grab that job, right? That goes back to that. So, I mean, again, it goes, this is sort of what she does. She never forgets people that don't do what she wants them to do.
26: Chuck Todd, host of the Chuck Toddcast, which you can get online at thechucktoddcast.com.
29: Thank you, brother.
26: Follow him on X at Chuck Todd. Fascinating stuff. Thanks so much for stopping by. We appreciate it.
29: Well, I'm, you know, glad to know someone cares what I have to say here about these Californians. You have a lot of fun out here.
26: Oh, we do. Yeah. LA and San Francisco and
29: hey,
26: Fresno
29: by the way,
26: weekends.
29: I did 2 hours of a deep dive on Mark trying to explain the importance of the Mark Walter story. My friends, this is a window into what could be the next financial crisis. For as much as the shiny metal object is the Lakers, the Dodgers, and the Kushner and Iger, pay attention to how Mark Walter made his money because it could be a window into something a lot of people are concerned about how the finance system works these days.
26: All right. We'll check it out. Chuck Todd, thanks so much.
29: Thank you, my friend. Thanks, John. It's
26: the John Phillips Show.
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13: KABC News at the bottom of the hour. I'm Jeff Vaughn from On LACA. 19 months after the Palisades fire, one of the community's biggest gathering places is back. Palisades Village reopened over the weekend after more than $100 million in restoration and environmental cleanup. The shopping center, owned by Rick Caruso, survived because he hired private firefighters to defend the shopping center, even bringing in water trucks to fight the fire. But the contrast with the surrounding neighborhoods is stark. According to reports, just 35 homes have received certificates of occupancy after construction. The fire destroyed almost 7,000 homes. More KABC News at the top of the hour. Get news and insights at onlaca.com. I'm Jeff Vaughn on the John Phillips Show.
14: Heads up in Sun Valley on the 5 northbound before Penrose Street. Got some metal debris. It's going to be in the right lane. In Sherman Oaks, 405 northbound before the 101, some wood debris is in the middle lanes there. In West LA, on the 10 eastbound connector to the northbound 405, trying to clear a crash. Right now, that transition is blocked. It's going to be slow from Bundy Drive. And in Montecito Heights, 110 northbound before Avenue 43, a crash in the two left lanes.
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1: In the outs of everything going on politically in the state and the country. And I love talking to other people who love politics too. And Chuck Todd loves politics. You can tell by that conversation or by his podcast or his various television programs that he's had that this guy just loves it. Alex Michelson fits that mold. He's another guy who just loves politics. And I am fascinated to talk to people who have a passion for it because they remember things that happened in politics 200 years ago or 100 years ago, like it happened yesterday. And they just rattle off these facts and they tell these stories. And I don't know, I could just do it all day long. So it's a passion of mine. And if someone else out there has a passion for it, I love chatting with them too.
2: Well, and he came on our radar specifically because we played that clip of him and Chris Cillizza trashing Gavin Newsom on their podcast, saying that he's got no chance in running for president. So we thought that'd be a lot of fun. And, you know, this is the thing we do on the YouTubes is we're trying to connect with other audiences. 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We're going on other shows and we're having other shows on this show because we can all grow together.
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2: Our last episode with Susan Crabtree just got over 10,000 views. John, we've only been doing this for 2 months. The goal that was set out for us is by the end of a year, get 25,000 views an episode. I think we're going to make that goal. That's what we're trying to do to keep this thing going and eventually make it something that we can make some money off of. But we're having a lot of fun with it. Check out that interview with Susan Crabtree on Gavin. Check out the interview with Steve Hilton. If you've seen them, make sure you go back and hit the like button and leave a comment. Tell us what you think. Comments are worth a lot in the YouTube sphere.
1: And coming up shortly, we're going on the road.
2: This is great. Our first live event of the video streaming era, where we're going to have a camera down at the beautiful patio at Pineapple Hill in Sherman Oaks. It's going to be a great event. We've got to figure out which guests we're going to have bring there. But we know Susan Shelley's going to be there from the Howard Jarvis Taxpayer Association. We are bringing awareness to Prop 43. That is the Save Prop 13 Act that is now going to be on your November ballot. So save the date. Friday, September 4th from noon to 3, live broadcast at the lovely Pineapple Hill. Make sure you get the spicy pineapple margarita. It is my favorite. And if you want my suggestion for what to have for lunch, my wife and I are obsessed with the club sandwich there, but everything on the menu is great because it's Pineapple Hill. I love that spot. We'll be there Friday, September 4th. From noon to 3, I am literally flying back from Santa Fe to do this remote. So you better show up because I'm actually losing money on this.
1: All right. Here with an update on the dumping problem, the illegal dumping problem in the city of Dumpy, Mr. Randy Wang.
4: You know, this has really been an issue for the city of Dumpy. Excuse me.
2: Yep, let me put the right logo on here. 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Whether you want to talk about Kevin Jenkins and shaming people on social media for illegal dumping, or now getting a big special claw to pick up all the trash.

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7: California voters are largely split on the state's billionaire tax ballot initiative. Proposition 40 would impose a one-time 5% tax on assets held by billionaires who lived in California as of January 1st, with the money intended to offset federal health care cuts. A UC Berkeley Institute of Governmental Studies poll shows 48% of voters support the measure, 41% oppose it, and 11% remain undecided. Poll director Mark DiCamillo says support below 50% at this point in the election cycle could be a warning sign because undecided California voters have traditionally broken against ballot measures. Opening statements in the trial pitting California against Meta begin tomorrow. Daniel Martindale with a preview.
8: California Attorney General Rob Bonta says the company engineered its sites to foster addictive behavior in teens and children. It comes less than 2 weeks after Meta lost a similar social media addiction trial in New Mexico. The rulings could force the social media giant to make design changes to Facebook and Instagram. A judge issued a brief on Sunday resolving two pretrial disputes.
7: The Bus family is reportedly selling its remaining ownership stake in the Los Angeles Lakers to new majority owners Josh Kushner and Bob Iger. Siblings Jeannie, Jim, Johnny, Janie, Joey, and Jesse Buss retained 17.8% ownership of the Lakers after selling their majority stake to Mark Walter last year. Last week, Walter sold the franchise to Kushner and Iger, reportedly for $12.5 billion. Dr. Jerry Buss bought the Lakers back in 1979. And a small craft advisory is now in place for much of the Southern California coastline. Mark Mayfield with more.
9: The area between the mainland and the Channel Islands is dangerous for small boats. The small craft advisory will remain in place for parts of the Southern California coastline until 3 a.m. on Wednesday.
7: Those are the headlines. I'm Sharon Reardon.
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12: One of the things I love most about Southern California is discovering communities that are doing things the right way. And Montebello is one of those places. This is a city with incredible momentum. New businesses are opening, restaurants are thriving, development is happening, and Montebello has even been recognized as one of the most business-friendly cities in all of LA County, a reflection of the city's commitment to growth, investment, and opportunity. So when you're looking for a great place to live, start a business, or simply visit and explore, Montebello is a city worth getting to know.
13: In Granada Hills on the 5 northbound before Roxford Street, got a crash clearing to the right shoulder. In Sherman Oaks, 405 northbound before the 101, still got some wood debris reported in the middle lanes. Hacienda Heights, 60 eastbound before Hacienda Boulevard, they're clearing a wreck from the lanes there. And good news in Montecito Heights, 110 northbound before Avenue 43, that crash has cleared. In West LA, 10 eastbound connector to northbound 405, they've cleared that wreck as well.
12: One of the things I love most about Southern California is discovering communities that are doing things the right way. And Montebello is one of those places. 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
1: And on this happy hour here on the Guy Benson Show, very happy to welcome to the show a man who can figure out ways to restore the American economic dream and maybe help people figure out which states to move to if their state's not offering the American dream. Of course, I'm talking about Stephen Moore, co-founder of Unleash Prosperity, writer for The Wall Street Journal, and author of The Trump Economic Miracle and The Plan to Unleash Prosperity. Again, he's on social media at Stephen Moore. Should I call you Steve or Stephen? What do you like better?
2: Rich, great to be with you. Call me Steve, please.
1: All right.
2: My wife and my mom call me Stephen. And by the way, I know the answer to your question about how we can create more prosperity. It's really kind of simple. This interview can just last 30 seconds. We need more free market capitalism and less socialism. It's that easy.
1: Thanks for coming on the show today, Steve. I appreciate it. We'll talk to you again soon.
2: That's my message. We can do it.
1: And we're done. Actually, I'm really excited to have you on for a couple reasons. I want to talk to you about an op-ed you wrote in the Wall Street Journal that I read while I was on vacation, and a tweet you put out, which I flagged, Americans shouldn't have to pay taxes on gains that exist only because of inflation. 62% of voters support indexing capital gains for inflation. Just 16% oppose it. Stop taxing inflation, unlock billions in American investment. So what does that mean?
2: Well, this is anyone who owns stock, or you own a ranch, or you own a home. And obviously, the older you are, the more likely you are to have these assets and to have held them for a long time. I remember my parents, when I was about three or four years old, they bought a house for about $80,000 in the late 60s, and they ended up selling it for about 10 times that amount, but it was almost, half of that gain was just the inflation that had happened over that period. And so they had to pay a high capital gains tax on the inflation that the government created, which isn't fair. You know, this isn't an issue of, rich versus poor. It's, is it fair to tax someone on an asset that they held and it just went up? In fact, in many cases, you can have a home where you actually lost money due to inflation and still have to pay a capital gains tax on it. It's the most insane system. So we are going to try to fix that. Trump wants to index capital gains taxes for inflation. So you only pay the tax on your after inflation, not your before inflation rate of return. And that would really help because a lot of older people, like, I'm now 66 years old. We're soon to be empty nesters. And, we don't need a four-bedroom house any longer. And so we could downsize, maybe go, buy a house near a golf course or something like that. But we literally cannot afford to sell our house because we'd have to pay so much taxes. And there are a lot of people in that situation.
1: That's insane. It really is.
2: Yeah, what about
1: I guess the counter argument.
2: By the way, that means that young people can't buy a house because the old people are still stuck in their houses. And it's one of the things that's created this housing crisis. We have a shortage where, the average house now is $600,000 because there isn't enough homes on the market.
1: Yeah, and we were talking about this idea of kids moving back in with their parents. And it's becoming now socially acceptable to do so because they can't find first-time homes.
2: Yes.
1: And to your point about that, I mean, that's because that's an inventory issue more than anything else.
2: It is because, look, there are more people that are now of retirement age, the young people coming into the workforce. You'd expect then there to be almost a surplus of housing as older people like myself would buy down. And we don't need the big houses. And then, by the way, this is one of the reasons if you can't buy a house and you've got low marriage rates and you have low birth rates, this is a problem for the country. So it has negative economic and social consequences. So we could free up a lot of housing. And incidentally, if people would then sell their homes, you would get a capital gains tax. We estimate that indexing capital gains would actually raise the government money. So you'd actually reduce the budget deficit.
1: Well, that would be a great thing. That'd be a fantastic thing.
2: Yeah.
1: And it would be an incentive for people to actually sell. The fact that people...
2: Oh, yeah, but Rich, you're going to have, when you have one of your liberal friends out there, tax cut for the rich. It's like, wait a minute. Over half of Americans own home. Over half of Americans are not rich.
1: No, I mean, I know people that bought their homes for $300,000, and now those homes are selling for almost $1 million, which is insane.
2: That's
1: insane.
2: Yep. Yeah, but then we had all the Biden inflation. You know, so as I said, you could actually have lost money on your house, folks. You could have lost money due to inflation and still have to pay a capital gains tax. And that's completely unfair. Now, the other thing that you mentioned is this piece I had in the Wall Street Journal, which is related to what we've been just talking about, which is you're seeing this massive migration now in this country. It's one of the biggest stories that nobody really in the media is talking about. Of all these people are leaving New York, they're leaving California, they're leaving New Jersey, they're leaving my home state of Illinois, they're leaving Massachusetts. Where are they going? They're going to Florida, they're going to Texas, they're going to Idaho, they're going to, you know, the red states. So the blue states with high taxes, high regulation, are getting absolutely clobbered by the red states. You know, Florida has gained over $1 trillion of taxable income over the last 10 years just from people moving into the state.
1: Steve, I was amazed at the amount of wealth that's already left California. Los Angeles County alone, about $2 billion of wealth has exited that county. Yep. And now they're talking about doing a billionaire's tax. And I saw the back and forth with Mark Cuban and Ro Khanna. And all I kept thinking was, number one, Mark Cuban has enabled this by backing all these Democrats over the years and years and years. But he's right about the economics of this. But what I don't understand is how anybody can think that a billionaire who's got the money, who's got the means, would put up with this when they can just go to another state. It's not like they can't afford a U-Haul.
2: Well, that's right. You know, and what's the, you know, you see these signs now on Times Square of, you know, the Florida official saying, thank you, Mondami, because all your, you know, rich people are leaving New York and they're going to Florida. I mean, there's a funny sign, by the way. Well, I think it was maybe just a meme, but it was, you know, the sign that when you're on 95 going south and you leave Georgia into Florida, says, welcome to Florida, no vacancy, because so many people have been moving there. But, you know, right now, by the way, as I speak to you, I'm sitting in Los Angeles. It is a beautiful city. It's the city of angels. The weather is perfect, 75, no humidity, beautiful blue skies. I mean, it's the most wonderful place on the planet, and people are leaving. And people are leaving because of the high taxes and the high regulations. Do you think the people move from California to Texas for the weather?
1: No. No. I mean, California's got the best weather. It really does. It's a beautiful state, to your point. I love it there, but I can't afford it. I don't want to, and I don't want to put up with their policies.
2: It's,
1: right.
2: Because the taxes, the regulations, the green energy policies, they can't control the fires. I mean, it's incompetence. And what's really amazing to me, Rich, is that it's one of the persons who is, you know, one of the top three most likely people to be the Democratic nominee for president is Gavin Newsom. He's the governor of California. He's let this city and the state go to crap. And now what's he going to do? Say, I want to make America look like California? I don't think so.
1: Yeah, I mean, we'll judge him by his record. Stephen Moore's with us. It's great to have him. Of course, follow him on X at Stephen Moore. And I really appreciate your time today. Let me ask you about this, because it goes with what you're saying. In the op-ed you wrote, you said, can't take it with you. Moving to Florida from a high tax state to one with no income tax is like a 30% increase in pay.
2: Raise. Yes. It's amazing, isn't it? So for those of your listeners who live in New York or California, and if you make over $1 million, by moving to, because you're going to pay about a 14% income tax in those two states, if you move to, say, Tennessee or move to New Hampshire or move to Texas or Florida or Nevada, you're going to pay zero. And so that is equivalent to a 30% pay raise. Now, think about what that means, Rich. That means that if you're like a multimillionaire, you could work 4 days in Florida and get the same take-home pay that you do get for working 5 days in New York.
1: Wow. Wow. That's amazing.
2: So, in other words, if you're living in New York, that Friday you work, you're working for the government.
1: Yeah, and look, I think we're seeing this rise of socialism right now, and I'd love to get your thoughts on this. They're promising young people a lot of things they cannot deliver on. A lot of these young people went to college and they heard professors say socialism's great, it's tried in Europe, it works beautifully, we just need to try it here in America. They lament the evils of capitalism, and for a lot of these young people, they think that the old American dream is out of reach. They've been brainwashed, really, in my opinion.
2: You know, it is a sad occasion. You know, I was old. I'm fortunate and old enough to remember Milton Friedman, and actually, towards the end of his life, I got to know Milton pretty well when he was in his early 90s. I remember towards the end of his life, you know, he was sort of despondent, and I said, "Well, Milton, why are you so had. And he used to say, well, because the most important lesson that everyone should have learned from the 20th century is that free market capitalism is triumphant, and socialism, communism, Nazism, Leninism, all these isms are a failure. And yet he said, you know, what the young people seem to be learning is that, you know, free market capitalism is a failure and socialism is the way forward. And boy, if he were alive today, he'd really be sad, because it is pathetic that we have so many young people, so many college graduates, by the way, some of whom graduated from Ivy League schools, who think socialism is the answer. When you look around the world, and somebody's got to show me, you know, look at Cuba, look at, you know, North Korea, look what happened behind the Iron Curtain during the 1950s and 60s and 70s, when people literally died to get out and have freedom. I mean, folks, you never want to give your freedoms away to the government. And yet that's what these young people want to do.
1: And the consequences of this, I mean, you pointed out in one of your tweets, Steve, that DoorDash just left Delaware for Nevada. So, I mean, businesses will leave. Buy them, they'll take the jobs with them.
2: And the one great thing about America, I mean, there are many great things, but one of the ingeniousness of our founding fathers is they set up a system where the states would compete with each other. At that time, there were 13 original states, but now we have 50, and they compete. They compete for jobs. They compete for businesses. So if one state gets it wrong, people move to another state. You can learn a lot by just looking at where people are moving to or from. The moving vans are much more expensive if you want to move out of California than if you want to move in. The moving vans are much more expensive if you want to move out of Florida than if you want to move in, because if they didn't charge a different rate, all the moving vans would end up in Florida, Texas, and Tennessee.
1: No, I mean, it really is a great point, and it's a point we should drive home. And you point out that 4 years ago today, and this is a tweet you put out today, 4 years ago today, Biden era inflation hit 9.1%.
2: Yeah.
1: Now, falling energy costs and the AI productivity boom could drive inflation below 2%, potentially closer to 1% within months. Wow.
2: Could happen. I mean, you know, we are in the midst of the starting period of a real productivity revolution through a lot of technology that's coming online. You know, I'm on the board of a company called Lightspeed. We build houses with robots. We were going to be able to build houses at half the cost. And so the price of things is going to fall. But you know what the most important thing we have to do to get the inflation rate down?
1: Get government out of it?
2: Cut government spending.
1: Mm-hmm.
2: Cut government spending. And right now, unfortunately, I know we got a lot of Republicans listening to your show. Neither Republicans nor the Democrats want to cut any spending.
1: I agree. It's a problem. It really is.
2: Yep.
1: When I say get government out of it, when we get back, Stephen Moore, I want to ask you about AI and the push to have the government regulate artificial intelligence. We'll talk about that straight ahead here on The Guy Benson Show. Stephen Moore is my guest. It's me, Rich Zeoli. Don't go away.
0: In the swamp, not of the swamp. Guy Benson.

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0: And show with me, Rich Zeoli, filling in for Guy. Steve, I want to ask you about AI and the push to regulate artificial intelligence. Where do you come down on this? What do you want to see?
1: Well, I mean, look, I know the country's really divided on this issue, as you know, and some people feel very strongly against AI and data centers, and some people for it. I'll simply say this, that, you know, AI is the future. It is coming one way or the other, and we're going to see amazing changes. You know, we're going to see, with respect to, for example, healthcare, the health improvements that we're going to see from this new technology, absolutely spectacular. We're literally going to be within 10 years of having a cure for cancer. We will literally, they have technology now that can give sight to the blind. People in wheelchairs will be able to walk again. I mean, it is really amazing the health aspects of this, and that's just one little example. All of the drudgery work in the future, you know, will be done by robots. As I mentioned, you know, we can build houses now with robots, which would be an amazing thing. So it'll make sure that everyone will be able to build, to afford a very, very nice home. It's coming. We are in an Indianapolis 500 race against the Chinese to get there first, because whether you like this stuff or not, it is coming, and we certainly don't want China and the leaders in Beijing to have control of it. One other thing to think about, because last week I visited the data center for the first time. Have you ever been to a data center?
0: I have, actually, yes.
1: They're pretty amazing. You know, mm-hmm. they're technologically incredible sort of warehouses that and people don't really, I bet if you just ask the average person, what do you think a data center is? A lot of people don't really know what they are. Let me just put it very simply. If you want your cell phone to work, if you want the internet to work, if you want your GPS system to work, if you want our radar systems to work so that we can keep our enemies away, we need data centers, and we're going to need a lot more of them. So I see this as a positive thing. I know people are worried about it. One last thing. I do not believe that these tech companies should build data centers in communities that don't want them. If a community says we don't want it here, then don't build it there.
0: Right. Yeah, no, I agree. To the point, though, about robots building houses, I could hear AOC in the campaign trail say, we're not going to let robots build houses. We're going to let you build houses. Stop AI, stop data centers, because that's what you're hearing from a lot of these candidates right now.
1: Right. And that would sort of be like saying, you know, one of the greatest technological breakthroughs, you know, of history was an invention that displaced about 20 out of 100 Americans. And that, you know what that was?
0: The car.
1: Well, the tractor. The tractor, because mm-hmm. before we had the farm tractors, we had 25 out of every 100 Americans working in agriculture fields picking fruit and vegetables. Now we have about 2 out of 100 doing it. They produce about 10 times more food, and the price has gone down, et cetera. So these are just natural technological improvements that will make life on Earth better. But look, I understand people are worried about it. If, you know, people are worried about their jobs. How will it impact the jobs of the future? Well, the one thing I would say for sure is make sure you got a skill. You know, you make sure our young kids aren't graduating with philosophy degrees or gender study degrees or something like that, but something that's useful, because if you've got a useful skill, you can find a job.
0: Well, and you pointed out, though, on X, I think it was today or maybe it was a couple of days ago, Steve Moore, that a lot of these kids can't do basic calculus right now. They can't even do basic math, let alone calculus.
1: It's so bad. It's scary, actually. And this is such an indictment, Rich, of our education system in America that we have a lot of the college kids can't do basic math. Their reading skills are way behind. Partly that's because of what happened with the tragedy of COVID, where we stupidly shut down our schools, and a mm-hmm. lot of kids lost a year to a year and a half of schooling. But I'm one of these people. So let's let parents decide where the kids go to school, not the government. And there are a lot of great private schools, Success Academy, where 80% of the kids are going on to college, even from low income families. There's no reason we can't have academic excellence and excellent skills for schools for every American.
0: Well said, my friend. Well said. I agree with you 100%. Follow him on X at Stephen Moore. I appreciate your time today, Steve. Thank you so much for joining us here on The Guy Benson Show.
1: Okay. Thanks, Rich.
0: And we'll be right back. More to come. Don't go away. There's breaking news all over the place. Appreciate you being here.

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1: KABC. A recent poll claiming Los Angeles Mayor Karen Bass was leading L.A. City Councilmember Nithya Raman by nearly 12 points in the L.A. mayoral runoff was a sham. Media and Strategies Today acknowledged last week's poll was created as a short-term social experiment to show how unverified polling information can spread through the political information ecosphere. The L.A. Times reports a fake survey is said to have polled 560 L.A. voters between July 30th and August 5th. Bass promoted the bogus results on social media. That post has since been deleted. And Waymo just got approval for its largest California rollout yet. State regulators cleared Waymo to offer paid, fully driverless rides in 18 counties throughout the Bay Area and from Sacramento to San Diego. They can also now drive in any conditions, day or night, except in heavy snow or ice. Those are the headlines. I'm Sharon Reardon.
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4: In Granada Hills on the 5 northbound before Roxford Street, got a crash clearing to the right shoulder. In Sherman Oaks, 405 northbound before the 101, still got some wood debris reported in the middle lanes. Hacienda Heights, 60 eastbound before Hacienda Boulevard, they're clearing a wreck from the lanes there. And good news in Montecito Heights, 110 northbound before Avenue 43, that crash has cleared. In West LA, 10 eastbound connector to northbound 405, they've cleared that wreck as well.
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1: And yeah, it seems like that's really part of their plan, and they don't really even hide it that much anymore, that they want the illegal aliens to stay and they want them to vote. And the other thing that's, you know, you hear these Democrats a lot saying, well, we're in favor of a secure border, we just don't like what ICE is doing. Well, you can't have both, they're intertwined. So if you basically don't have ICE, then people are going to be flooding over the border because they know the second they get here and lay foot on American soil, they will be, in essence, de facto citizens. So it would be just total chaos, which I hate to say it, but I think that's what the Democrats actually want. They want basically Biden on steroids, which, you know, that seems to be the way the party is going. And it's really kind of shocking that, you know, the sort of more radical Democrats are saying this, but the other Democrats that are considered mainstream now are still completely extreme on the immigration issue. They don't even support deporting criminals that are in the country, meaning illegal aliens that commit additional crimes against Americans. They want to keep them in the country, and that's a mainstream Democrat position. But this whole thing is, you know, when does it end? Maybe just when we become a third world country and no one wants to come here anymore. But other than that, it just seems like it would be absolutely devastating.
2: And I think when you look at their ideas to abolish Electoral College, for example, and then you have all these millions of people who they can't deport, and they're here, and they become citizens, they become voters, they become Democrat voters. I mean, this is the long-term plan here, absolutely, Jonathan Fahey, and I don't think you can separate the two. And you hear guys like Andy Beshear say we got to abolish Electoral College, and he's supposed to be a so-called mainstream Democrat. So you hear some Democrats say, I want secure borders. I think it was Ro Khanna who said this over the weekend. I want secure borders, so I support Border Patrol, but I don't support ICE. So I want to get rid of ICE. So that basically then says the quiet part out loud. Everybody who's here gets to stay. Ultimately, you get the vote. And ultimately, you get to vote for Democrats. And ultimately, you help Democrats win the popular vote. And since there's no Electoral College, you help elect Democrats to the White House.
1: Exactly. And you get rid of the Supreme Court and you get rid of the Senate in essence, because I'm sure the next step would be, well, we can't just have two senators for each state, because that's not fair to the other states, just like the Electoral College is unfair. It's the same principle. So everything just falls apart. And, you know, it's interesting if you look at this, and I think we all know and most of the listeners know, the Democrats fight harder against voter ID than on any issue. They will give up anything other than voter ID, which is just astonishing if you think about it, because they always say there's no cheating and everything. And if that were the case, this would be the easiest thing for them to give up, right? Say, well, it doesn't have, there's no cheating anyway. Of course, we'll give you voter ID. But it's funny, they will fight that harder than any other issue. And these things all come together. It's bring in lots of illegals, let them get them voting, or formally amnestize them and get them, make them citizens and get them voting. But they believe they get 70% of illegal aliens plus voting for them, and it's their long-term play. And they basically traded the middle class, the working class, for illegal alien voters, and that's the play they've made, because everything they push benefits illegal aliens. They never do anything that helps the middle class, the working class, which is who they always claim they stand for.
2: You know, Jonathan, my state of New Jersey, as you know, had that little software glitch, and I'm using air quotes for that, where 6,600 non-citizens were registered to vote, 400 ultimately ended up voting. The numbers are probably higher, but that's what they're telling us now. A big part of the reason why is because the former governor, Phil Murphy, said we're going to have driver's licenses for illegals. And at the same

0: same time, that's where you also get registered to vote. So, you know, that's also the kind of thing you could say it's a glitch, but it's certainly a glitch that seems to favor Democrats.
1: Yeah, glitches and things like that are always, you know, always favor Democrats,
0: right.
1: Or things in the news that come out a certain way against Republicans. It's just coincidentally they always unfold a certain way. But I think the biggest issue with New Jersey, and I think the Democrats and the media have done a good job of hiding it, they're trying to portray this as just this certain number that was of illegals that were part of this glitch. They never talk about the real issue, which is the illegal alien honor system, which is our voting system. All you have to do if you're an illegal alien is you get your driver's license, claim you're an American citizen, and you get to vote. And there's no way to check up on that. And when the federal government tries to check up on that, again, they fight it tooth and nail.
0: 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Coming up next, the home stretch. It's Cookie's favorite part of the show, so don't go anywhere.
2: Filling in for Guy Benson, it's Rich Zeoli.

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1: It's basically the only segment I'm on, so I've declared it the audience's favorite segment.
0: The Guy Benson Show.
2: No doubt it is the audience's favorite part of the show, Christine. And it's great to have you here, Cookie. Of course, all day we've been talking about lots of some heavy stuff, too, with the death of Hayden Panettiere. So now we need to lighten things up a little bit, don't you think?
1: Oh, sure.
2: By talking about parents getting arrested for their kids
1: thinking.
2: Playing outside.
1: Really?
2: A nice light topic.
1: Gosh.
2: It's a nice light topic to end on a Monday in August. No, but for real, I mean, this is a crazy story. And you have kids, I have kids, we're both parents. So I thought this would be a good thing to chat about. Joelle's lucky he doesn't have kids, as far as I know. Do you have kids, Joelle?
3: No, not yet.
2: Okay.
3: Got a long
2: as
3: way to go.
2: As far as you know, you
3: yeah,
2: don't
3: right.
2: have right.
1: Rich!
2: Well, I'm just saying. My point is that when we have kids, we have to think about these things differently. But what I don't want to think about is my 12-year-old son at the park with his friends and then the cop showing up at my door, Christine.
1: Yeah, so, okay. I'm torn on this because I'm a little bit, what would you say, stage 5 clinger with my
2: mm-hmm.
1: daughter.
2: Are you a helicopter mom, Christine?
1: Helicopter mom.
2: Oh,
1: to
2: I knew it.
1: The
2: I could
1: extreme.
2: See the blades right from the control room.
1: The running joke was Guy said to me last year, he's like, you need to be able to let Megan cross the street on her own. Because she hadn't really done that and she was going to be 13.
2: Mm-hmm. And you said, I will when she's 18?
1: Well, no, we let her bike ride a little bit more now. She's allowed to go down a few streets. Her and her friends can go to the park, but, you know, I'm tracking her, obviously. And
2: Wait. When you say tracking her, do you have an actual tracker on your daughter?
1: Not yet. No, the Find My Phone.
2: It hasn't arrived yet. Since I ordered it on Amazon. It's just going to be here tomorrow. But
1: I was thinking about putting, like, what is the air tags in her backpack? Mm-hmm. For school, just so I can figure out where she is. I get scared. I do. I'm a little scaredy cat. So actually, I mean, this is taking it a little to the side of this topic, but on Saturday, we let her and her best friend go to the school carnival by herself.
2: Whoa!
1: I freaked the entire time she was there. And I kept asking Bobby, can we go get her now? Should we go get her now? Do you think she's having fun? But do you think she's okay? Should we go get her now? And then he got so annoyed, he finally just left on his own to go get her. Because he's like, your mother's not going to stop until you come home.
2: So she was there for like 5 minutes and didn't go on any rides or eat
1: no,
2: cotton candy
1: no.
2: or anything?
1: She got on, she said 4 rides.
2: 4 rides. They were baby rides, like, you know, just spinning bugs, but man, no big deal.
1: Little tilt-a-whirl. Yeah, I got to loosen up. I know I do because she's going into 8th grade. Mm-hmm. So, and I just had a mother, one of my very good friends, call me this morning to ask for my advice because her 13-year-old daughter and another friend snuck out of the house this past weekend at 1 a.m. and walked to 7-Eleven to get Slurpees.
2: Wow.
1: And the only
2: wow.
1: reason she got caught was she put it on her Snapchat and the mother found it.
2: I thought Snapchat's the one that disappears after a few seconds. Isn't that the app?
1: I think it disappears after 24 hours.
2: Okay. And why 7-Eleven? Was there not a Wawa closer to her house? Is that the reason?
1: Rich, Wawa. Rich, thank you for bringing up Wawa. Now we're really off the rails here.
2: Mm-hmm.
1: People do not understand the greatness of Wawa.
2: Yeah.
1: Like, my husband thinks it's gross. Like, if I say that we're going to the beach, I'm like, let's go get subs from Wawa. He wouldn't even entertain the idea. Now, we do have a Wawa. It's not in walking distance, but we only have one. I grew up in Central Jersey where Wawas were everywhere.
2: Mm-hmm.
1: And I just
2: love
1: them.
2: So then you know they're hoagies, not subs, right?
1: Well,
2: you know that.
1: That's a Philly thing for you.
2: Well, that's what they call them. They
1: now,
2: call them hoagies.
1: Do they?
2: Yes.
1: Okay.
2: Yes.
1: I don't call them hoagies. I
2: Even Joelle knows that.
1: Joelle,
2: come on.
1: You don't say hoagie.
3: I don't, but I know. Listen, I got to keep my street cred up, all right?
1: Hoagie?
3: No, I don't.
1: Is your street cred?
2: Look, I grew up in North Jersey, not South Jersey. I happen to live in South Jersey now, but I grew up in North. So I had a change, too. When I went into Wawa for the first time and I said, can I get a sub? And they looked at me like you want a sub, like a submarine? What are you looking for here? I said a hoagie, and I didn't like it, but now I'm used to it. So now I, you know, get my Italian hoagie. You don't actually talk to anybody, though. It's all computerized nowadays.
1: Oh, really?
2: Mm-hmm, at Wawa, yeah.
1: Oh.
2: And there's a thing where if you see the goose fly and you hit that on the screen, it shows you all the specials they have. Just a little tip for people, yeah.
1: Maybe I'll go take a ride to Wawa tonight. I really know how to live.
2: We could all use some Italian hoagies. Maybe I should bring some in the next time I'm with you guys,
1: which
2: is tomorrow.
1: I think that's a good idea.
2: All right, maybe
1: should we
2: I'll
1: go
2: do that.
1: Back to the topic we were supposed to
2: oh,
1: talk
2: right,
1: about?
2: Right. So kids mm-hmm. being on their own and parents getting in trouble in states like Maryland, Kansas, and even Pennsylvania, the cops have been called. 13 states have either created new, less restrictive child neglect laws or amended existing ones. There's a bipartisan federal bill called the Promoting Childhood Independence and Resilience Act, was introduced in the House of Representatives in May. Christine, I don't think the federal government should get involved in this, but I also don't think states should be locking up parents for letting kids be parents. When we were kids, we rode our bikes. We were out till it was dark. I remember my mother used to just start yelling out the window. We drank out of hoses. We didn't have water bottles. Somehow we survived.
1: Oh, the water thing gets me all the time. These kids, for some reason, need to be hydrated like 24/7. Megan, I don't know why they're so concerned with their hydration at this age, but Megan, we must have, what are those, Stanleys, Owala, whatever. Mm-hmm. We must have 20 to 30 of them. And she has one with her at all times. I'm not sure at her age I even drank water at yeah. all. Yeah. It was usually just like the iced tea with, the, remember the packets?
2: Of course.
1: Oh,
2: or maybe the little thing of milk they gave you with lunch. And
1: yeah,
2: that was
1: or
2: it.
1: Like a high C, you know.
2: But if I was thirsty, I would go to the water yep. fountain and I would drink water from the fountain. So my
1: Oh, they
2: my,
1: would never. She's like, that's gross, Mom.
2: I know. My six-year-old Reagan left her water bottle at home, and I dropped them off at summer camp, and she goes, Dad, I don't have my water bottle. I said, well, honey, they have water fountains there. She goes, ew, I'm not drinking out of that. I'm like, what do they think comes out of there? Like green sludge? I mean, it's still water, but they're so used to having filtered water, triple osmosis filtered water in their water bottles, their Stanleys and their Owalas. They could if these kids drank from a hose today, Christine, they would drop.
1: Never, ever. Actually, I'm going to do that. I'm going to ask Megan, would you drink from a hose? I think she would look like I have five heads on. But let me ask you something, Rich. Did you go drop the water bottle?
2: No, I specifically did not. My wife wanted to, and I said no. She will survive.
1: Cruel.
2: It's not, we didn't drop her at desert camp. It's not, you know, oh, try
1: terrible.
2: To make it alive through the Sahara. It's a freaking summer camp at the school. You know what I mean? They're indoors. They're playing. They're doing arts and crafts. And there's water fountains. There's restrooms. No.
1: I would have dropped the water bottle.
2: Of course you would have. And a canteen. And
1: some
2: and
1: extra
2: the water
1: for
2: would
1: friends.
2: Have been filtered and pH balanced, right?
1: Yeah, Megan's a little bougie. We raised a little bougie girl, but she's a great girl. So I'm very excited to see how this all works out when she gets older. But no, I don't think she'd be charged with a crime. Now, if you left your five-year-old drop her or him off at the park and said, toodaloo, have fun on the swings, yeah, you should probably get a little slap on the wrist or something should happen to you, you know. But if it's, 12-year-old kids hanging out? Come on.
2: Yeah.
1: You're gonna have fun.
2: There's a woman named Lenore Skenazy. She's the leader of the Free Range Kids movement, and she's been talking about this for years. I've had her on my show a few times, too. She writes for Reason.com, and she's talked about this, and she's created this whole movement, which is to let kids be kids and to let them have childhood independence. Of course, the counter to that is the kids will get kidnapped. I don't think that's going to be the issue. I don't worry about kidnappers as much as
1: I worry about...
2: Well, of course you do. You worry about kidnappers, the boogeyman, like right behind a bush is a pedophile ready to jump
1: yes,
2: out. Like that's what you,
1: but,
2: yeah.
1: Because that's true. I mean, I fall asleep
2: that's true.
1: Dateline in 48 hours. I know what's going on.
2: That's your problem. You focus on those shows and they only show you that stuff, Christine.
1: Well, also don't forget, I work in the news. So yeah. I see the worst of the worst. But no, the running joke used to be with Megan when she was younger. I'm like, Megan, if you see a white van, what do you do? And she ducked. Like she would drop to the ground.
2: Well, I tell my kids, if you see a white van, ask the guy if he can come to the house and give me an estimate because I need painting, plumbing, roof. Let me ask you this now. I went to Costco yesterday and there's Halloween decorations out and costumes, which I think is a disgrace.
1: Nope. Very
2: too
1: excited.
2: Too early, right?
1: No, I'm so excited. I'm decorating.
2: No.
1: I'm doing fall, the whole house on
2: now
1: this
2: it's August. Summer's not over, Christine.
1: Yeah, but it's once pumpkin spice comes out at Starbucks, it's game on. Very, very excited. My husband does not know that. Sorry, Bobby, but the whole house will be decorated for fall by Sunday.
2: Bobby, I'm so sorry. So when do you decorate for Christmas? Like September 15th?
1: No, November 1st.
2: Oh, okay.
1: I do wait through Halloween because we have the decorations up, but on November 1st, that weekend, the whole house is Christmased.
2: Well, let me ask you this. When it comes to Halloween, do you check your kids' Halloween candy?
1: Oh, yeah, of course. Rich, did you just not hear the whole I'm a psycho mom part?
2: Well, this is where you and I have a lot in common, Christine. I also check my kids' Halloween candy.
1: I think you have to. I remember growing up.
2: Do you know why I do it, though?
1: For needles?
2: To get the best candy.
1: Oh.
2: I want the best candy. They can get the little fruity scraps and the Laffy Taffy. I want the good stuff, the dark chocolate stuff. So I go through and I'm like, checking for needles and Tylenol, and then I take the goods.
1: See, I'm very lucky. My daughter does not eat chocolate at all. So she's a little weird on some of the, like, she won't eat cake. She doesn't eat, like, donuts. Like, on birthday cakes at parties, she will not eat cake. Does not like any type of chocolate. So she'll make piles for me and be like, here, Mommy, this is yours.
2: She's going to go to college and start snorting Fun Dip. All right, that's the show. Oh, thank you for listening to the Guy Benson Show. Kids rebel, Christine. It's what they do. She's going to be injecting herself with Twinkies. All right, listen, we'll be back tomorrow. It's me, Rich, is the only in for Guy. Thanks for hanging out with us, and we'll see you tomorrow.
1: Sorry, Bobby, but the whole house will be decorated for fall by Sunday.
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13: California is keeping its childhood vaccination requirements in place despite a Trump administration push to scale back federal vaccine recommendations. President Trump's executive order calls for fewer routine childhood vaccines and increased scrutiny of states like California, which don't allow religious or personal belief exemptions from school vaccinations. A law passed last year gives California more control over vaccine policy and insurance coverage, while school children remain required to meet state vaccination requirements. People who helped ICE may be barred from public sector jobs in California.
14: A proposed bill aimed at punishing those who helped immigration enforcement across California passed a key fiscal committee and is moving forward in the state legislature. The bill is authored by Assembly Speaker Robert Rivas from Salinas and Assemblymember Mark Gonzalez from Los Angeles. It would enforce mandatory background checks and creating a first-in-the-nation, quote, standard of suitability when considering applicants who want to hold public jobs like police officers. I'm Jason in Campidonia.
15: The House Ethics Committee is investigating allegations of sexual misconduct involving Democratic Representative Jimmy Gomez of California. The committee says it's reviewing allegations that Gomez may have engaged in inappropriate sexual contact with a House staffer. Gomez claims his actions were consensual and did not violate the law or House ethics rules. And a naval ship in the Western Pacific Ocean had to be taken out of service. Phil Farrar with details.
16: The guided missile destroyer, the USS Benfold, based out of Washington State, was in the South China Sea last month. The ship suffered a major generator failure on July 24th. That breakdown left hundreds of sailors without power, propulsion, air conditioning for 4 days. A commander from the 7th Fleet said a nearby naval cruiser stepped in to provide emergency meals before the warship was towed to the Philippines for repairs.
15: Those are the headlines. I'm Sharon Reardon.
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18: Out to Griffith Park. This is a crash on the 134 eastbound coming up on Zoo Drive. It's that carpool lane that's blocked. Delays out of Burbank getting away from Buena Vista. Tough in Sherman Oaks. We have reports of a crash 405 northbound just past Burbank Boulevard. Kind of low on details, but let's look at those delays for the 405 northbound. Overall slowing, loading up, getting out of Culver City away from Washington. And beyond the scene of the crash, you still have some pretty heavy traffic all the way to the 5 merge into Sylmar.
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0: Good afternoon. We're getting right down to business here. We're doing it live, doing more at 4 weekday afternoons, right after the Guy Benson Show at 3, and just before the News Blitz, you're in 790 KBC. 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Stocks pulling back to kick off the new week with the S&P 500 moving lower. Oil prices on the rise. Investors taking in the latest headlines coming out of the Middle East. We see the Dow down nearly 300 points today at 53,459. The S&P 500 coming off a record high, down 41 points at 7,745. The Nasdaq down 84 at 26,645. Ceasefire between the U.S. and Iran expiring as negotiations between the two sides have apparently stalled. Iran ruling out talks to extend that memorandum of understanding that was announced some time ago. A senior Iranian official reporting, according to a Reuters report, said that the nation of Iran would shift to an offensive posture if diplomacy with the U.S. fails. President Trump telling Fox today that the U.S. would bomb Oman if it gets in the way. Oil prices in all this moving higher. In New York, hovering at around 84 and change. Brent crude in London, the global benchmark, kissing around $91 a barrel. We'll get the latest on the military situation in the Persian Gulf this hour with retired U.S. Marine Corps Lieutenant Colonel Harold Kempfer, former Marine Corps intelligence officer and host of the Strat podcast. We're following the latest headlines here, including the U.S.-Iran peace talks stalled as Iran maintains its demands for war reparations and an end to economic sanctions. Interesting things happening in the Treasury markets, with the 30-year Treasury yield hitting the highest level we've seen since June of 2007 as oil prices moved up in all this. We'll take a closer look at all that coming up here shortly. Micron moving higher today. The shares gained 4%. Commerce Secretary Lutnick telling the Wall Street Journal today that the Trump administration is not in support of Apple buying memory chips from China. Bloomberg reports Anthropic's second quarter revenue was more than $11.5 billion, a massive jump from a year earlier. Going to be taking a closer look at that coming up here as well. Now, the shares of the 20-plus years Treasury bond ETF, TLT, in the spotlight, looks like it's hit the lowest since 2004. That's something we're going to take a look at as well. And just when you thought you've heard it all, here's something brand new. Your next boss could be a virtual one, as in artificial intelligence and the creation of AI. In fact, it's already happening. In a first, here in California, an AI boss has fired an employee at a San Francisco retail store. Supposedly, that employee had been late one too many times. I'll discuss that cutting-edge story with our legal eagle, attorney Royal Oaks, Esquire, longtime legal analyst here at 790 KBC. Royal Oaks will be joining me live later this hour. But first, on your money, the markets, the economy, and the whole works now. Joining us live, Gabriel Wisdom, managing director at American Money Management and author of Wisdom on Value Investing. Gabriel Wisdom, thank you very much for taking the call here this afternoon.
1: Well, thank you, Frank. You know, the stock market is much like any other market. It moves through cycles. And just like groceries and cars and what have you, there is an ideal time to buy stocks. And right now might not be that time. You know, in August and September, every fall, the vineyards release their latest vintages. That follows the harvest season. So wines go on sale. Sunday evenings, all your grocers start a new shopping cycle, so the groceries get cheaper. Right now, where we are is, the market's soft, and interest rates in the open market are higher, and history has a reasonably clear lesson about what elevated starting valuations can mean. We all remember the peak March 2000, or most of us do, of the year 2000, near the peak of the internet bubble. You spent 9 years getting even if you bought at the top. It's not that you were wrong about the impact of the internet. It's just you were wrong about the price. So right now, price is on every portfolio manager's mind, I think.
0: All right. So we're just coming off the all-time high for the S&P 500. The Dow recently hit a record high. The Nasdaq also hitting record highs this year. So where do you see this thing go from here?
1: Well, I think it could go higher only because there's a lot of excitement. And, the real indicator is the enthusiasm for SpaceX and all things space. I mean, you've got a company that needs to spend an enormous amount of money to achieve all of these mandates. And yet the demand for shares, even with the lockups of millions of shares for early investors expiring so they can sell their stock, still SpaceX has a lot of demand. It's a great story. It's a great company. But is the price right? That's really the issue.
0: All right. A lot of attention focused on the yield on this 30-year Treasury note, hitting the highest since June of 2007. What are we to make of this and this TLT, which is the ETF that is associated with the 30-year Treasury, hitting the lowest since 2004? Tell us what we need to know about that.
1: Well, the 30-year Treasury yield is back where it was, I think, 2003, maybe. Interest rates are heading higher, and we see it in the corporate bond market, where big tech companies have been on a borrowing binge to finance their data centers, their artificial intelligence needs, and even major underwriters like BlackRock, for example, are having to pay up to borrow money for their customers. Meta Platforms is paying a very high AI-related debt yield. And even the Social Security Administration has the cost of living adjustment expected to be just under 4%. So if you get Social Security, you're going to get a big pay raise, but inflation will eat up most of that. So I would have to agree with the hawks on the Federal Open Market Committee, like the Cleveland Fed President Beth Hammack, or the Dallas Fed President Logan, or your old friend Fed President Neel Kashkari from Minneapolis. They dissented from the majority decision in July with the Federal Reserve. They wanted a 25 basis point hike in interest rates.
0: On the air live with Gabriel Wisdom with American Money Management. And is this flying the Chardonnay here with the yield on the Treasury note hitting the highest since 2007? How does that impact investors and the traditional stock and the bond portfolio?
1: Well, it competes, Frank. When investors can get a more or less risk free return on their money versus betting on future revenue and earnings growth expectations, it just creates a lot of competition for money, and we're starting to see it. Most people are a little nervous about stocks, even at the best of times, because the future is uncertain. But higher interest rates give you that. If you're a tree hugger, you like higher rates.
0: All right, let's take a look at SpaceX and some of the names in the news again. SpaceX today getting a pop of more than 6 at 146 and change. It's back above its IPO price, which was 135. It had hit the market at 150, as most of our listeners recall. What about SpaceX here?
1: Well, it's interesting, Frank, that the Harvard endowment took a very big position in SpaceX, probably before the company went public. Of course, we know Google, has a huge position. Fidelity, we learned, is a big investor, and also the Saudi public investment fund, Saudi Arabia. They have a large position as well. This is the kind of money that doesn't buy and sell quickly, that they hold on. So Elon Musk has a good deal of support, despite the offering mentioning Mars repeatedly, going to Mars. Very few people want to go to Mars. He talked about it 63 times in the offering document, but it's really all about AI. That's SpaceX and the Starlink system. That's their real strong suit.
0: All right, we got these AI IPOs coming up. Anything that is getting your attention?
1: I would say that this is what troubles me about the current market environment. Harken back to the internet bubble of 2000. everything seems so exciting, but when? The cost of building out the data centers, and there's tremendous resistance to having these data centers in your town, but the costs, they can't all be in Texas. And then all the money that's being borrowed is being organized by Wall Street in the form of derivatives. That it harkens back to 2007, 2008, when we had the mortgage CMOs. You know, as long as the cash flow is there, it works out. But I think investors are beginning to suffer from AI fatigue. So Anthropic, very exciting. They're all exciting. It just depends on at what price.
0: All right, getting back to good old brick and mortar here. Retail earnings set this week, right, with Walmart, Home Depot, and Lowe's coming out this week as well. And already we see the Halloween stuff out at the retailers. They're getting off to a seemingly earlier than ever start for that one. What about retail, something we haven't talked about in a while?
1: Frank, that's going to be very, very big news this week. We'll get a read on how Americans are spending at the major retailers. We know that Walmart and Target have reduced prices in response to softening consumer demand. They've been cutting prices to try to win over and keep the inflation-wary customers. Goldman Sachs today came out with a forecast that consumer spending will likely fall. So we'll get a feel for where people are focusing their spending. The quarterly results also going to come from Lowe's and Home Depot and John Deere and Company. It will be very interesting.
0: All right. As you well know, we talked to the biggest fans of crypto here, as well as the harshest critics. What are your thoughts about how crypto's holding up or not holding up? It's, of course, Bitcoin, for example, well off its all-time high, but hovering it around, let me bring up the latest here, at around 64K here at the moment. Ethereum is back above 1900. Good old Doge hanging in there at 7 cents. So any thoughts about what's happening in the crypto space?
1: Well, it appears that money is going back into some of the exchange-traded funds. Paul Tudor Jones, who's a huge hedge fund operator, was selling Bitcoin. He likes to trade it because, you know, it goes up, it goes down, and he's got a methodology for attempting to buy low and selling high. But he started to buy Bitcoin ETFs again. That's a very positive sign because he has a lot of followers. The administration is calling the United States the crypto capital of the world, despite the losses in Bitcoin and the other cryptos. But I think the policy environment has been most favorable to Bitcoin. So I wouldn't count it out here. I think we probably see higher prices down the road.
0: All right, from so-called digital gold to analog gold, we see gold getting another pop today. Right now, just shy of $4,500 an ounce. Silver is close to 66 an ounce here. What about precious metals making a comeback?
1: Well, gold is forever money. It never rusts. It never breaks down. People don't throw it away. Most of the gold, if not all of the gold that's ever been mined, is still around today after thousands of years. Silver, you know, it doesn't rust, but it tarnishes. But it's become very, very popular as we need raw materials and these semi-precious metals also for the space economy, supply chain, let's call it. So right now, I certainly would want to own them all, especially on any softness.
0: All right. At this point, Gabriel Wisdom, let me ask you the big question here. Any specific places where you are putting money now and or taking off the table?
1: Well, Frank, there's an AI data center gold rush. It's going to get very, very difficult to build a lot of these facilities, but we need more power. There's no question about it. So kind of like any gold rush, I like you sell the Levi's, the picks, the axes. Don't worry about finding the gold. I'm paying close attention to those companies that benefit from the AI data center build out. One that I'm looking at is GE Vernova, They make gas turbines, very essential. Johnson Controls is another one, symbol JCI. They have cooling systems, building controls, and data center thermal management systems. That's a theme that I'm focusing on. And finally, I like IBM here. The stock crashed about a month ago. It had its worst day since 1961. It lost some 23%. This is a leader in quantum computing and in all things having to do with our future. I like IBM.
0: All right. And we'll be talking Middle East and oil in just a moment. While we have the chance to ask you one more question here, Gabriel Wisdom, what about oil here? Hovering at around 84 a barrel in New York and up around 91 now in London.
1: Well, we heard today, Frank, from the U.S. Department of Energy that the Strategic Petroleum Reserve hasn't been this low since Ronald Reagan was filling it in 1982. We hear a lot about the Straits of Hormuz, but there's some 30 other choke points around the globe. Remember when the Suez Canal in Egypt was closed down temporarily, but there's 30 choke points like Hormuz, and these are in areas where we don't have a lot of friends. So I would say we've got to iron this situation out with Iran and the Strait. I'm not sure how it's going to get done, but in the meantime, oil is very valuable.
0: Gabriel Wisdom with American Money Management, Managing Director at American Money Management, based right here in Southern California, also author of Wisdom on Value Investing. Gabriel, thank you very much for taking the call here this afternoon.
1: Thank you, Frank.
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18: Out to Griffith Park. This is a crash on the 134 eastbound coming up on Zoo Drive. It's that carpool lane that's blocked. Delays out of Burbank getting away from Buena Vista. Tough in Sherman Oaks. We have reports of a crash 405 northbound just past Burbank Boulevard. Kind of low on details, but let's look at those delays for the 405 northbound. Overall slowing, loading up, getting out of Culver City away from Washington. And beyond the scene of the crash, you still have some pretty heavy traffic all the way to the 5 merge into Sylmar.
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0: My Pack of Money continues. 790 KABC, good afternoon. Stocks starting the week lower with the Dow down 273 at the closing bell at 53,459. The S&P 500 slipping 41 points today to 7,745. And the NASDAQ down to 84 points at 26,645. The yield on the 10-year note has shot higher to 4.73%. Looks like a TLT, that's the Treasury bond ETF, hitting the lowest, the stock hitting the lowest we've seen since 2004, down 69 cents at 81.35. The yield on the 30-year note has hit the highest we've seen since June of 2007. The VIX index, the volatility index, spiking 6% today. The price of gold moving higher, up nearly $38 at the moment at $4,475 and change. Silver also on the rise, hovering at around $65 an ounce. SpaceX on the rise today, lifting off $6.23 to $146 and change. Tesla pulling back nearly three at $339.30. Taking a look at Apple, down 34 cents today at $305.59. Let's bring up the cryptos here now. We see Bitcoin hanging in there at around 64,231. Ethereum on the rise today, right now at 1903. Doge at the moment at 7 cents. 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
4: California lawmakers are advancing a union-backed bill to preserve rules in place for oil refinery workers. Daniel Martindale explains.
19: Senate Bill 966 would enshrine existing worker protections into state law. The rules were designed to prevent fires, explosions, and other catastrophes at refineries. California regulators have been pushing to revise the rules in response to a legal settlement with the state's oil lobby. The bill would lock in oil refinery workers' rights to refuse dangerous work, participate in safety reviews, choose their own representatives for safety planning, and report hazards anonymously.
4: And in Northern California, ICE says it will not hold 150 people at its planned detention center near Gilroy, disputing estimates from local officials. The agency now says only about 10 people may be held there at a time, but the final number depends on renovations. California and Santa Clara County are suing to stop the project. Those are the headlines. I'm Sharon Reardon.
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18: Out to Griffith Park. This is a crash on the 134 eastbound coming up on Zoo Drive. It's that carpool lane that's blocked. Delays out of Burbank getting away from Buena Vista. Tough in Sherman Oaks. We have reports of a crash 405 northbound just past Burbank Boulevard. Kind of low on details, but let's look at those delays for the 405 northbound. Overall slowing, loading up, getting out of Culver City away from Washington. And beyond the scene of the crash, you still have some pretty heavy traffic all the way to the 5 merge into Sylmar.
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0: Motech on Money continues here, 790 KABC. Interesting world we're in at the moment. You've heard about AI-driven layoffs lately, right? Major tech companies have cut about 125,000 jobs, as a matter of fact. According to the last report I saw, restructuring operations to fund multi-billion dollar AI investments. Some of the big tech names making news recently, Amazon and Meta, the parent company of Facebook, restructuring thousands of corporate and engineering positions recently to prioritize heavy AI expenditures in AI infrastructure. And now, just when you thought you've heard it all, nowadays you have AI bosses firing human employees. As a matter of fact, your next boss could be a virtual one, as in artificial intelligence, a creation of artificial intelligence. In fact, it's already

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1: Our go-to, Legal Eagle, attorney Royal Oaks Esquire, longtime legal analyst here at 790 KABC. Royal Oaks, great to have you with us here. Thank you very much for taking the call on this big story here today.
2: Always a pleasure, Frank. And this has to be a story that's at the same time kind of weird and funny and scary. I mean, it sounds like AI is taking over. Now, as you pointed out, the difference between in the past, you know, some sort of algorithmic input, some sort of computerized evaluation of employees, information is given to a human, and the information says, I, the robot, have determined that Wilbur is a really bad employee. He never shows up. And so then the boss fires him. But here, the boss is AI. The manager of the store is AI. Now, a human being takes the evaluation and the recommendation by the AI manager and rubber stamps it. But the worry that a lot of people have about, you know, Skynet and the Terminator and AI is going to take over is, in 5 or 10 years, will there even be a human being involved at all? Over in Amsterdam recently, somebody sued Uber drivers, as a matter of fact, and the court ruled in favor of the drivers, saying, you know, you can't be automatically terminated by algorithms. You need to have a human being. But I think we're on the way, Frank. We're going to be listening to AI's input, and jobs can be lost as a result of the algorithm.
1: Getting down to the nitty-gritty on this story, LiveMint.com, among the outlets reporting this, that in San Francisco, the AI manager called Luna, built on Claude models, was put in charge of Andan Market as part of an experiment and ultimately decided to fire one employee who had been late 17 out of 23 shifts. The story says the AI proved far more lenient than a typical boss, as it initially suggested a formal warning and only moved to dismissal after additional prompting from the project team. So ultimately, a robot told this person, you're fired, looking at his attendance record.
2: Yeah, I mean, and that's the funny part here. The AI manager was actually nicer. I mean, if it were Frank Motek as boss, I bet you would just fire that guy automatically if he was late 17 out of 23 shifts. There's sort of an irony here, Frank. Maybe, think about Waymo. Statistically now, we're told that these self-driving cars, Waymo, is actually statistically safer than human drivers. Waymo never gets drunk. They never get distracted. There's no road rage. What if an AI firing in general would be fairer because there's no possibility of a boss being cranky, mean, discriminatory, showing favoritism? You know, they want the uncle's nephew to get the job. So, yeah, I think we're entering into a brave new world. At the end of the day, though, if you're challenging a firing, it's going to be the same old-fashioned issues, regardless of whether an AI or an algorithm was involved or not. You either were given proper warnings, there's either a good solid basis for the firing, or there isn't. You know, are you an at-will employee where you may be fired for any reason that isn't illegal and discriminatory, or are you a for-cause person? So all of the traditional legal issues will come into play.
1: A robot's being trained in court to say, thank you, Your Honor, no matter what the outcome?
2: You know, most people who've been to court and feel they've been ripped off by a bad jury decision or a judicial decision, Frank, I think they would welcome giving the power to make these decisions to AI, and who knows if that's going to happen. I thought there was a wonderful, delicious irony that your station has here. If you go to the KBC website, and there's a report about this terrific story. And accompanying the story is a video of an anchor delivering a story about how an AI manager, not a human manager, fired somebody. Well, guess what? The anchor delivering the story, Frank, is AI generated. Now, I'm not going to criticize the person who designed it, but the guy's got like a 70s porn star mustache. He's wearing a brown jacket and a tie with two shades of brown, sitting at a brown desk with a brown background next to a TV surrounded by brown wood. I wouldn't have designed it that way, but maybe, tragically, down the road, we're going to be seeing human

0: news anchors replaced with AI anchors. I just hope they design them better than this guy.
1: Yeah, I'm looking at that now, too. The Anchorman, right? Kind of early 70s, I would say, and those brown tones, not in fashion, certainly, at the moment. So AI needs to get a little bit more fashionable. I think that's the lesson we've learned from this, in addition to everything else. I know you've been we've been having these conversations for quite some time about AI's impact on the legal world with the ridiculous filings, right? Initially, that was a big story when you know, false cases were cited in legal papers and so forth. Anything else that makes you laugh or cry that you've seen lately that's been impacting the legal profession that's AI impacted?
0: Yeah, well, that very story, I think, is an intriguing one that you mentioned. You remember a couple of years ago, we all had a good laugh over the fact that some lawyers, all over the country, really, but happened in New York and here for sure, they got in trouble with judges. They'd file a brief. The judge would call the hearing, and the lawyer would show up. And the judge said, sir, do you happen to realize that all 17 of the cases you cited, including the name, the citation, the page, the year, the court, and then the quote, it's all made up. Do you realize that? And the lawyer would have, oh, I'm so sorry, Your Honor. We've been so busy, and I guess we may have used artificial intelligence. So, and of course, we were so sorry. And the judge yells, maybe finds him in contempt of court. So you've got to, if you're going to use this, you absolutely have to double check every citation. And we, you know, we all had a good laugh. I can tell you, having used AI a lot over the last few years, it's doing a lot better, much less hallucination. But I always wondered, Frank, why people are getting their knickers in a twist over this, because a lot of bosses have filed briefs that are really bad briefs written by associates who maybe are overworked and decided to just do a horrible job. And the bosses get into trouble because they don't check the younger people's work. Well, how is that different from not checking to see if AI hallucinated, dropped some algorithmic LSD, and made up a bunch of cases? So bottom line is, you know, you got a duty to your client and the court to make sure you're not peddling fiction. But there's nothing unique about AI doing this. It's just always important to make sure that you what you hand in is for real.
1: Right. So even before the AI era, if a judge did find out that it was a bogus citation or whatever, how serious was it then, and is it even more serious now?
0: Well, at one end of the spectrum, the judge looks down at you from the elevated bench and says, counsel, did you bring your toothbrush? Well, no, Your Honor, what do you mean? Well, because you're going to jail. I'm finding you in contempt of court. At the other end of the extreme, the judge says, hey, counsel, you know, what do you mean handing in stuff like this? I don't want to see this happen ever again. And, you know, everything in between. Bottom line is, although judges have made some headlines in the last year or two by really throwing the book at some people, I think the situation is getting better. But I have to tell you, it's just too tempting, Frank. If you ask AI to write a brief, just a standard sort of run-of-the-mill brief on a motion, a summary judgment or discovery motion, you are going to get, in the space of about a second and a half, a really excellent piece of work product. 90% of the time, it's going to put a lot of people out of work.
1: Let me ask you this. We're going to be talking about your new book soon. Are you able to give us a preview?
0: Oh, yeah. I'm writing a book. It's called Shock and Law, an Insider's View of the High-Profile Cases of the Last 60 Years. And I just thought, spent a lot of time talking with you and a lot of other friends on radio and TV about everything from Menendez Brothers, O.J. Simpson, and Rodney King, right through today with Sean Diddy Combs and Mangione, all the rest. So I put pen to paper, and I think within a few months I'll be able to announce a launch date, and look forward to chatting with you about the book. Hopefully you'll enjoy it.
1: And count me in for the book signing, Royal, and congratulations on that. We look forward to it. And in the meantime, a lot to talk about always with our legal eagle, attorney Royal Oaks Esquire, longtime legal analyst here at 790 KBC. Royal, thank you very, very much for joining us live here this afternoon.
0: You bet. Thanks.
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3: Slowing in Santa Monica, East 10, almost from 20th Street as you travel across Mid-City to the 5 in Boyle Heights. South 5, backing up out of Los Feliz from Los Feliz Boulevard all the way into Commerce, looking better just before Lakewood Boulevard. The 605 northbound slows in Norwalk from the 105. Delays ahead, looking better by the 60.
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0: Meanwhile, in California,
1: I hope teachers can get all the abortion vacations they want. On those national holidays, is Planned Parenthood even open?
2: Grok says, California has some of the most expansive abortion access in the United States. You can pretty much get one anywhere but the airport.
1: Unless they want to convert one of those lactation lounges.
0: Shining a spotlight on the insane asylum that is modern day California. John and Randy, noon to 3 on KABC.
3: Motec of Money continues here in 790 KABC. The price of oil moving higher today on the latest headlines coming out of the Middle East. The price of oil in New York hovering at around $84.58 a barrel here at the moment, up a couple of dollars. And in London, Brent crude, the global benchmark, moved up into the $91 a barrel range. President Trump blasting allies as the Iran war deadline passes with no deal. Today, the U.S.-Iran ceasefire expired as the Trump administration met with Israel's Prime Minister Benjamin Netanyahu. We're following all of these latest headlines coming out of the Middle East here and how it's impacting the financial markets. The stock market today did pull back with the Dow down 273 today to 53,459, the S&P 500 down 41, and the NASDAQ down 84 points. Global oil flow through the Strait of Hormuz reportedly falling to a three-month low over the weekend as Iran continued to assert control over the waterway. And President Trump's ceasefire with Iran expiring today with no public plans to extend the deal. U.S.-Iran peace talks reportedly remain stalled as Iran maintains its demand for war reparations, among other things. A senior Iranian official telling Reuters today that Iran would shift to an offensive posture if diplomacy with the U.S. fails. President Trump, meanwhile, told Fox News today that the U.S. would bomb Oman if it gets in the way of any peace deal or anything else. Joining us live now is retired U.S. Marine Corps Lieutenant Colonel Hal Kempfer, former U.S. Marine Corps intelligence officer, as well as host of the Strat podcast based right here in Southern California. Colonel, thank you very much for taking the call this afternoon.
4: Frank, thanks for having me on.
3: You're following these headlines as we are here. Give us your assessment of the situation here at the moment.
4: Well, the assessment right now is obviously the negotiations are going forward with Iran anywhere. It sounded like, you know, Iran was saying that they're real close to getting a deal with Oman. I'm not sure what that deal was. Certainly in Iran's mind, in Tehran's mind, that they want to do something where they would jointly control the Strait of Hormuz. And obviously that's a violation of international law. That's what the U.S. has been and everybody else is opposed to. And it sounded like something was happening that really irritated President Trump. And so it's not the first time he's made a comment about bombing Oman if they didn't do what he wanted done. But this one was a little stronger, and he used an expletive reportedly in the same sentence. So apparently whatever was going on there in that negotiation was very much displeasing him. Now, there's a report out that it's unconfirmed. The Iranians are claiming they seized a tanker, and that may, and because that's out there, it hasn't been clarified yet, and it was a UAE tanker, that may explain this little boost we've had, an increase in the price of oil, because once a story like that is out there, all the other shippers stop. They don't go through the strait. So that's still being worked out, but that's still there. And of course, with the Houthis and all the attacks and everything they're doing with the Bab el-Mandeb Strait. So from a waterway standpoint, it's all clogged up across the Middle East.
3: On there live with retired U.S. Marine Corps Lieutenant Colonel Hal Kempfer. Thank you for that excellent assessment. As always, I can probably count on one hand how many times I've mentioned Oman over all the times I've been in broadcasting and journalism here. So what do we need to know about Oman? You know that area very, very thoroughly. The report here is that President Trump has threatened to bomb U.S. ally Oman if it gets in the way over an Iran deal. What's going on?
4: Well, you know, Oman has always been a very close ally, but they've always been very independent, and it's just not clear what exactly the deal was. Now, the waterway, the Strait of Hormuz itself, is divided between territorial waters. There is no waterway separate from territorial waters. There is no exclusive economic zone. There's certainly no high seas. It's a very narrow waterway. And what Iran was trying to do was to cut a deal with Oman that they would completely control the Strait of Hormuz. And that's a violation of the United Nations Convention of Law of the Sea, international law, maritime law, and certainly nothing that anybody who ships to, especially the Gulf states, want to see happen is that they would close that off. And I think that may be what Oman was talking about. It's not clear what that deal was. All we know is what Iran said.
3: All right. Are we going to bomb Oman?
4: No, we're not going to bomb Oman. Well, I never say never, but I can't imagine us ever bombing Oman. They've been an ally forever. But certainly, President Trump does get a little irritated at times, and he uses some pretty strong language to communicate that. Not the first time he said that. He's just never said it quite this way before. But I can't imagine us bombing Oman. That would completely upend our relationship with all the Gulf states if that happened.
3: Over the weekend, there were some write-ups about the diplomacy aspect of all of this. Certainly, the president has gotten out the truncheon. What is it? The carrot and the stick, I guess. Here, what about diplomacy? Is that still a factor here?
4: I don't see diplomacy really weighing in. Diplomacy with Iran is they understand force. They understand the threat of violence, and they think that they can withhold or withstand the economic strain. The U.S., I think, has made a bet that the economic conditions in Iran are much worse than what the Revolutionary Guard Corps thinks they are. They've also, and there may be intelligence to back this up. You know, the Israelis have tremendous human intelligence on the ground. We have pretty good intelligence, and there may be indications that the protest movement that was literally shut down with a mass slaughter back in January, that they're ready to go back to the streets. And that may be what the Revolutionary Guard Corps fears more than anything else. So what I think is we're really betting on the economic side, and we're hoping we don't have to go back to kinetics, because that just doesn't seem to move the dial too much.
3: Another headline in recent hours, Iran is showing no interest in a fair nuclear deal. So says Jared Kushner, who's involved in these peace negotiations, says economic pressure are key as U.S.-Iran talks continue, according to the Jerusalem Post. I'm following the latest headlines here related to Iran. What do you think is going on at the moment behind the scenes?
4: Well, I think right now Iran's going to say we're not interested in doing any sort of negotiations on the nuclear side. They have nothing to gain, and the hardliners are in charge. They've consolidated their position. They put a really really extreme hardliner in charge of the besieged militia. He was responsible for a lot of that slaughter that took place back in September, where they killed about 50,000, or back in January, where they killed about 50,000 protesters. So they're making a statement there that basically the hardliners are in charge. I don't expect them to negotiate until something really big changes. And I think the U.S. position is that maybe that really big change, even though we said regime change wasn't our initial goal, I think at this point, after seeing what's going on, maybe we have revised that assessment of what our goal is.
3: All right. What's the timetable here on possible regime change in Iran?
4: I think it's probably going to be weeks to months. I'm not anticipating anything this week. One of the problems with going out in the streets and protesting right now is it's just environmentally, it's so hot there that going outside becomes a very difficult problem just because of the heat. And but when things start to cool down, literally cool down, as in the temperature starts to drop and people can stay out in the streets longer, I think you might see that. And I think the big thing to watch for is if there's any gap between what the Revolutionary Guard Corps is saying and the Artesh, which is the regular military. The question has always been, will there be a time where the regular military and the regular police force decide that they do not want to go along?
3: Colonel, thank you very much for joining us live here on MoTeC on Money on 790 KBC.
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5: Here is the news. KABC. California voters are largely split on the state's billionaire tax ballot initiative. Proposition 40 would impose a one-time 5% tax on assets held by billionaires who lived in California as of January 1st, with the money intended to offset federal health care costs. A UC Berkeley Institute of Governmental Studies poll shows 48% of voters support the measure, 41% oppose it, and 11% remain undecided. Poll director Mark D. Camillo says support below 50% at this point in the election cycle could be a warning sign, because undecided California voters have traditionally broken against ballot measures. Opening statements in the trial pitting California against Meta begin tomorrow. Daniel Martindale with a preview.
6: California Attorney General Rob Bonta says the company engineered its sites to foster addictive behavior in teens and children. The jury was seated last week in the federal courthouse in Oakland. It comes less than 2 weeks after Meta lost a similar social media addiction trial in New Mexico. The rulings could force the social media giant to make design changes to Facebook and Instagram. A judge issued a brief on Sunday resolving two pretrial disputes. California will be allowed to keep a star witness and introduce key evidence during opening statements.
5: Waymo just got approval for its largest California